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4: You know what I learned this weekend? You can get rid of Dorian Finneymiss if you give up a bunch of draft
5: picks. It was the Brock Osweiler trade. The Texans had to give up.
4: Not as bad, because you gave up a second rounder with Brock Osweiler.
5: Right. Yeah. In the NFL, like, second rounders are big deals.
4: Yeah.
5: In the NBA, it's not as big a deal. But, yeah, they peddled him off, and they had to give up 3 second-round picks to do so. And one thing I've learned is there are Rocket fans who really have decided Rafael Stone is the devil. Like, he is the worst. They're being held back by Rafael Stone. Mm. They hate Rafael Stone. And then if you are like, I don't know, I think Rafael's has a good draft, so you're considered a bootlicker. Ime doesn't get the same treatment. There's comments about Ime, but this is, Rafael is somebody who people have latched onto. Like, this is the guy we're going to blame for everything. Now, the Finney Smith move was bad. I love this. This is getting rid of a bad contract for a player who can't play. And now you have more room to do something.
4: I wonder why people are so down on him. I think he's done a hell of a job with the draft.
6: How long?
5: Bootlicker.
6: Since they've won a playoff series. And I think that's a lot of it. Since he's taken over. You.
4: They can call me bootlicker.
6: I'm not going to call you that, John. That's insulting.
4: But No.
6: He insulted him a little bit. Since Rafael Stone has taken over, he got a lot of credit, and rightfully so, for hitting on what we thought hitting on Tari. That hasn't progressed. But hitting on Alpi, the picks he's made, those guys. You traded Jalen Green if you want to call it a miss, but it helped you get Kevin Durant, whatever.
4: They win 52 games a year.
6: But now that expectations have risen, you've had 2 disappointing playoff series.
4: Yeah, but nobody gets by Golden State or the Lakers. Nobody.
6: The 2 teams you lost to in their next series, they combined to win 1 game.
4: Combined.
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1: The World Cup is over for the U.S., and if you just happen to look at the age of these players currently, this team will be old if we brought majority of them back. They're all, for the most part, mid to late 20s, so we're talking about guys who would enter a 2030 World Cup at 30-plus years old. Like Pulisic, 31 years old. He's a smaller player who gets injured a lot. To think he would be someone you depend on in 2030 would be a problem. We're kind of making fun of the Belgians for having Lukaku and De Bruyne as guys they depended on. Turns out they didn't depend on them in that game, and rightfully so. And the Belgian team that they ran out there didn't have their 3 at least biggest name stars. Like, the biggest name guy who started was their goalkeeper, because he's been around a long time, been a great goalkeeper. And that's the distance between the U.S. overall and Belgium, where their most accomplished players didn't step foot on the field until the game was already in hand. Ours are struggling against what we would have considered a lesser Belgian squad, and boy, were we wrong. And it was over within minutes. If you have watched this team all a tournament, and even in the lead up to the tournament, there was a distinct approach they used to protect their back line. Being on the ball, taking it to their opponent, so their back line did not have to deal with an onslaught. Because if they played in the traditional U.S. way of counterattacking football against the best teams in the world, which they didn't really face, anytime the back line came under any type of pressure, they pretty much folded.
8: It's like a Sweet 16 game in the NCAA tournament where it's like the Cinderella team has a week of like, wow, look at them go. And then you actually play, again, not even like a 1 seed.
9: Like
8: you play Purdue, who's like a 4. And it's just like, oh, this is what it looks like.
1: Yeah. Belgium is a fine soccer-playing country, but this version of Belgium isn't great. And they just ripped us apart.
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10: Disappointing night in sports yesterday, huh? Our country loses on the pitch. Our baseball team that we follow in the city scored 11 runs and lost a game. That's just unacceptable. Obviously, the story of this game is that Mike Burrow sucks. And to prove it, the Astros are like, yeah, you can go spend some time in Sugar Land. Mike Burrow's line yesterday, this is mind-blowing. 4 1/3, 9 hits, 10 runs, 7 earned, walks 2, strikes out 3, gives up 2 home runs. He was spotted with a 6-1 lead going into the third.
8: Mm-hmm.
10: That lead did not get out of the third. It was tied by the end of the third inning. 6 runs for the Nats in the sixth. That would be enough. Astros fought back, but never could get over the top. Couldn't survive this poor outing by Mike Burrows, who has since been demoted.
2: You know what they say about his outing yesterday? He's throwing meatballs.
10: He was throwing meatballs.
2: Throwing a bunch of meatballs.
10: How about the meatballs?
2: He's
10: just throwing Meatball Mike is what they call him, actually.
2: What timing?
10: Which, if you're going to get meatballs, I would highly recommend Federal American
2: Grill. For sure,
10: Grill.
2: And not from Mike
10: Burrows. How
2: about
10: the meatballs? That's where Mike needs to go, because he's coming back to Houston. He could go to any one of their six locations.
2: Like, I can throw them. You can cook them.
10: Yes.
2: Great sponsorship opportunity. Now, they probably don't want him to represent their brand right now. My favorite is what happened to Mike Burrows from people. And I'm like, you don't know
10: anything. He's never been good.
2: Like, you don't know anything about this guy.
10: This one from Swabby an hour ago. I fully expect Burrows to figure it out in AAA. Don't know if it's this year or not. I think he'll be back in the bigs at some point. His changeup is too good, which, by the way, Michael Swab has called Mike Burrows' changeup one of the best pitches in baseball. What? Here's the thing. I don't care how good Mike Burrows' changeup is. If you have nothing that you can throw off of your changeup or to set up your changeup, you have no chance. Whenever your fastball is the worst pitch in baseball, I don't care if his changeup actually is the best pitch in baseball. Because if you don't have anything else that can support your changeup, you're toast. You're dead meat. You're going to have an ERA of 6. You're going to lead the world in home runs given up. That's why his nickname is Meatball Mike. His fastball is brutal. His sinker's no good either.
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10: Like, people are like, well, he needs to just throw his sinker more. Get rid of the four seam and throw his sinker. His sinker numbers are just as bad.
18: I don't want you coming up to school, Mom. You're going to make it worse.

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1: Well, well, well, well.
2: That sounds like a party just about to happen, ladies and
1: welcome,
2: gentlemen.
1: Ladies and gentlemen, friends and neighbors, to this fine radio program, podcast, and video extravaganza known internationally as the world famous Smoking and Toasting. We're all about craft beer, fine spirits, and hand-rolled cigars, and today's show is number 492.
2: We're exposing truths today.
1: Yeah.
2: I brought in these peanut butter filled pretzels.
1: Yeah.
2: These are from Sam's Club.
1: Oh, okay.
2: And while I generally like Sam's Club, a little more than Costco for a lot of things.
1: I'm the other way.
2: Costco's way better.
3: Oh,
2: way
3: no, better. Really? Filled pretzels. There's a difference in the pretzels?
1: Oh, sure. Oh. Well, for one thing, the Costco thing is bigger.
3: Oh.
2: I mean, these are okay. Okay. But the Costco ones are superior.
1: I'll pass them over to you, Terry, since they're Ian's.
3: Have all you want.
1: Yeah, have as many as you like. If you need to take some time to do a comparison to the Costco pretzel nuggets.
2: That's okay. I got a little cup of them.
1: All right,
3: there you go.
2: But exposing harsh truths. Not
3: members mark. So that's
2: not everyone wants to talk about these things.
3: Well, members mark versus Kirkland.
1: You know what else people don't talk about as much as they probably should is why Japanese whiskey is so expensive.
2: But it's pretty good.
1: Well, on today's show, we'll explore which Japanese whiskey is worth the splurge. So that'll be
2: worth the splurge.
1: Yeah, because you're going to pay out a little bit of cash if you're going
2: to
1: buy a
2: bottle of Japanese whiskey. You know, it occurs to me that if we talked about this on our last show, we had a Japanese whiskey expert.
1: Yes, we did.
2: On the show.
1: Which is why I wisely waited until this week to do the story.
3: Yeah, exactly.
1: Because
2: he doesn't make us sound completely.
1: We'll be trying a whiskey today. Lost. It's not a Japanese whiskey, of course, because that would mean we coordinated things before the show. No, we'll be tasting the Maker's Mark Private Selection. This Ain't My First Rodeo.
3: Oh.
1: It's a Specs barrel pick of their Kentucky Straight Bourbon Whiskey, and it is
2: sitting in
1: the bottle
2: their barrel
1: looking
2: picks
1: delicious.
2: On Maker's Mark before, and they are fantastic,
1: yeah,
2: everyone.
1: Well, as you can see, I haven't tried this yet. It does look like someone opened
2: the
1: wax.
2: Yes, I noticed you didn't want me to go through the embarrassment of trying to open up the wax on top and everything
1: right,
2: like that.
1: Right, because that can take some time. Yeah. You're fooling with a knife.
2: And then
1: usually
2: you clear the
1: you
2: neck of it
1: yourself,
2: so that we don't have to worry about spilling so much.
1: Right, right. Well, these are OSHA requirements, and we take them very seriously.
2: And holy cow.
1: Now,
2: we haven't done a show just us in a while.
1: I know. So this is going to be fun, I think, because Ian will actually get to talk today. So,
2: I say something.
1: Yeah. Usually you dispense the nuggets of wisdom, though, that make the show memorable. Like I'll never forget. I think it may have been the first or second show we ever did, and Ian came up with this really kind of long held for me since then truth when he said, "Beer good."
2: Yeah.
1: Well. Yeah. So speaking of beer,
2: I try to distill the truth. You know.
1: Speaking of beer, by the way, I am so excited. Because something, after I had planned out the show, planned out what beers I was bringing, which, by the way, will include Three Nations Brewing Company, LFG Go Time, their German-style lager.
2: Sounds good. We'll be
1: doing that. It'll also include from Spindletap Brewery here in our home city of Houston, their Pecow, which originally I thought was the noise you make when you're pretending to fire a laser gun when you're a little kid, like, pecow, pecow. But apparently it has more to do with pecans. It's a chocolate pecan porter from Spindletap. Have you had this?
2: That sounds really good. No, I haven't had it from them.
1: I'm a little surprised.
2: When I think Spindletap, I think hazy IPAs.
1: Yes.
2: And they're so good at them.
1: They really are. So speaking of IPAs, I had planned to bring today from Portland, Oregon's gigantic brewing company, an Imperial IPA called Ginormous. In fact, I actually have it in my bag. I'll show it to you.
2: All right, lay it on us.
1: All right. But what's we're not going to be drinking this.
2: It is ginormous. Look at the size of that thing.
1: It's a huge and gigantic, of course.
2: Man,
1: is
2: look
1: the
2: at
1: name.
2: The size of that
1: and
2: thing.
1: Look
2: that's
1: at
2: huge.
1: That. That's like a robot creature. And my favorite is the gigantic logo. That's
3: ooh,
1: like the hand.
2: Very
1: cool.
2: A robot
1: beer.
2: Arm in form of a G.
1: So it's very good. It's 8%. I was very excited about it.
2: I mean, why is that going away? What's happening here?
1: Because something amazing has happened.
2: Okay.
1: After I planned the show, after I sent you guys the notes, I was downstairs.
2: Oh, no. We're going to deviate from the notes? I don't know how to respond to this.
1: I know. This is not something we've ever done, at least on purpose. We've done it lots of times, but this will be the first time it's been on purpose. Guys, two of the greatest breweries I know have collaborated on an IPA. and I found it, and I'm
2: okay.
1: I am beyond excited.
2: Hold on, I'm going to guess.
1: Okay,
3: and my guess is his first guess.
1: Okay,
2: my guess is going to be that it has to have something to do with Parrish.
3: Yes, that's exactly what I was going to say.
2: Okay. You said greatest breweries you know, so I'm thinking
1: right.
2: Parrish.
1: Parrish out of Broussard, Louisiana,
2: or Lone Pint,
1: That would be a good guess.
2: Because those are the two best IPAs that I know of.
1: True.
2: I know you
1: that would be one and two on my list if I were to make a list.
3: So
1: right
3: Parrish
1: now.
3: And Lone Pint should get together.
1: They should. They haven't, and would be epic. And we'd probably have to do a series of shows.
2: Yeah. So it has to be a collab.
1: It is a collab. The other brewery is, I think, one of the most overlooked breweries in the United States of America. I think they are
2: macro
1: brew,
2: They're
1: mid brew.
2: Oh, there's only a few of those. So when I'm thinking Roar and Sons, St. Arnold, thinking
3: Oh, I know what it is. I saw it the other day, and I can't. I think I know what you're talking about.
1: But you're going to wait until I reveal it and you say I knew it, right?
3: Well, do you want me to say? I think he just named it right there. It was a Ghost in the Machine, and it was Parrish and St. Arnold or someone like that.
1: You are right on
3: it, Parrish and St. Arnold.
1: Let me show you the beer I'm more excited about than anything I have brought on the show in a long time.
3: I saw the other day that they were doing a collab on like Instagram or something.
1: It's called Saints and Sinners. St. Arnold Brewing from here in our hometown of Houston, and Parrish Brewing from Broussard, Louisiana.
2: That is amazing.
1: Now, Parrish has done a series, ever since they released Ghost in the Machine, their hazy IPA, and it just, like, floored everyone.
2: It's so good.
1: They've done a series of special versions and collabs, but this is the first collab I have ever seen with St. Arnold, and I just couldn't be more excited for us to
3: taste
1: this.
3: Were you able to get that in the store?
1: I got it downstairs at my little...
3: I was uncertain by the post that I saw if you would be able to, because it was talking about the allocation that went to Parrish and the allocation that went to St. Arnold, and a lot of it was for in their tap rooms and
1: stuff.
3: So I wasn't sure what the availability is. Amazing.
1: I was so stoked. I bought it immediately, and I raced back upstairs to show it to my wife, and she gave me one of those... That's really nice. She was excited, just not quite as
2: your
1: excited.
2: Your wife is wonderful. She doesn't share all your hobbies.
1: No, she doesn't. She doesn't. But
3: great,
1: but
3: it's a beer.
2: That's probably a good job. Thing,
1: I bought enough though. I bought several cans so that way I'd be able to share one with her. But I wanted to try it on the show.
2: God! Were these sold in singles or like a four pack?
1: They were in singles actually.
3: Okay.
1: So which made them a lot more expensive.
2: Okay, directly affecting sales.
1: But I'm
2: buying this sight unseen. I haven't even tasted it yet.
1: I didn't even care what it cost.
3: I knew. I'm so glad you found it so quickly, because I literally saw it last week and thought, man, how do we get that on the
2: show?
3: That
2: is literally two breweries that anything new that they put out, I will buy
1: sight
2: unseen no matter what.
1: Exactly. And that looks amazing. I feel the same way, and we have raved about the different Ghost in the Machine variants, and we've had the guys from St. Arnold on before, and they're, you know,
2: canned 526. Okay.
1: This is going to be exciting. So, gigantic brewing companies, ginormous, we'll get that next week. This week, we're trying this baby, and I'm super excited about it.
2: Okay, because ginormous sounded really good, now I get what you're saying.
1: I'm excited about it. So
2: I'm picking up what you're laying down, as they say. I am smelling what you're stepping in, sir.
1: I appreciate
2: that. Tracking like a geo.
1: I'm glad that somebody is on it. We do have a couple of things that we want to pass along to you that are, you know, teasers, if you will, things that are coming up on the show. One of the most popular segments on this show, for those who are new, is a little something called Drinking News. We do that in the second hour of the program. And Drinking News is where we bring you a story from the news that is, it's not a parody, it's an actual news story, sometimes more than one, and we you know, kind of let you know about some of the strangeness going on in the world. And it's sometimes, but not always, stories about drinking, but always stories that are best enjoyed if you've been drinking. And we have a teaser headline for today's story, and that Drinking News teaser headline is... That baby looks so familiar. We'll also bring you the drunken fact here. In fact, we may just do this right now, but let's go ahead and do the teaser headline for the drunken fact. The teaser headline is... The Bahamas are great, but those swimmers look a little bloated. That was inappropriate.
2: Yeah. That sounds a little ominous.
1: Yeah, it sure does. It sure does. So that's the drunken fact. I think we have time to do the drunken fact in this segment, Terry. So let's go ahead and do that. And then in the next segment, we'll get to our beverage of mystery. So today's drunken fact, here we go.
3: And now it's time for another Smoking and Toasting Drunken Fact.
1: I just want to say I've learned a lot as I have scoured the internet for drunken facts to share here on the show.
3: You have a lot of
1: I've
3: facts
1: learned a lot.
3: Now.
1: Boy, if you're ever at a party with me and you're a little tipsy, look out because I got a bunch of them for you. Today's drunken fact, good for passing along if you're at a party and everybody's a little tipsy and you want to come across like you're someone that knows things. Mm-hmm. Today's drunken fact is there's an uninhabited island in the Bahamas known as Pig Beach.
2: Pig Beach.
1: Which is populated entirely by swimming pigs.
3: Wow.
1: Swimming pigs.
3: Swimming pigs?
1: Yeah. They're the only thing on the island. And
2: there's got to be other life on the island because pigs got to eat.
1: Well, sure.
3: All I can picture is the I think it was Despicable Me 3 when he met his brother. Maybe it was Despicable Me 2, and they had an island and it was pigs just running all over the island.
1: You know what it made me think of was that skit from Kids in the Hall. It's a flying pig.
3: Oh, flying pig.
2: but apparently they don't fly. They swim.
1: Yeah. These are swimming pigs. Yeah.
3: Which he helps you in every lineup.
1: I have the
2: Oh, I guess pigs could eat fish if they swim, huh?
1: Yeah, I have the mental image though of them in those little swimming trunks and little hats
3: covering
1: and
3: their ears.
1: The old female bathing suits that have the little flutter thing that covers the bottom.
2: The little skirt,
1: yeah, swimming around, caps on their head.
3: Now I'm thinking of the pigs in Sing now.
2: Yes.
1: And now I'm thinking pigs in space. So there's a lot of pig things that could happen. What any of this has to do with whiskey or cigars or craft beer, I do not know. But we will get to all of those things, I promise, before the show is over.
2: Didn't Gonzo have a pet pig or something like that?
3: He had a chicken.
2: Oh, it was a chicken.
3: That was his friend. Chicken.
2: Camille.
1: Cannot ask a Muppet Show question that Terry does not know the answer to right off the top of his head. People say, how come you guys keep Terry around on the show? And I'm like, you don't understand. Sometimes we have Muppet Show questions.
3: And here's the thing. Up-to-date Muppet info, they are singing Blur's Song 2 on the new Muppets roller coaster. They have, yes, it's the Electric Mayhem singing Blur's Song 2.
2: That's one of the greatest band names ever. Dr. Teeth and the Electric Mayhem.
3: Floyd's on vocals.
1: If I had thought of that, it wouldn't have been a Muppet band. It would have been my band, and we'd be millionaires.
2: The Electric Mayhem.
1: Yeah, we'd be a millionaire.
2: Golden teeth and golden tones, baby.
1: We teased this last week and did not get to the story, mostly because I was afraid that once we uttered the name that we would owe somebody some money, and the bank account was a little low last week. This week we will get to this. Experts are revealing the most overrated cigar brand. Yeah.
2: Oh, so we're going to talk about the big D, if you will.
1: Yes. I'm not going to tell you right now what it is, but it rhymes with Slum Fill or something like that. I don't know. We'll get to it, and I'll be less mysterious, I promise. I just don't want to have to pay them by saying their name more often than
3: I
1: have to.
3: I thought it was going
1: to
3: rhyme with Avidoff.
1: and it may.
2: Or Hasselhoff.
1: Yeah. If you rhyme with Hasselhoff, think about how few words in the English language rhyme with Hasselhoff. I'll leave you with that thought, and we'll be right back.
2: This is Smokin' and Toastin'.
1: Going to find out what you had to smoke next. It's Smokin' and Toastin'.
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0: Welcome back. It's Smoking and Toasting. Our program is all about craft beer, fine spirits, and hand-rolled cigars. I want to say hey to some of our extremely cool affiliates out there in Radioland. From Flagstaff, Arizona, KAFY 930 AM carries the show. Thank you, guys. And Radio Melrose at 96.9 FM in Roanoke and Lynchburg, Virginia. Thank you guys for carrying the show. We appreciate it, and we will continue to reach out and you know, grab more affiliates. And,
1: out
0: and,
1: in that area, let's say hi to Mark Harrison.
0: Do our very best. Speaking of saying hi to people, thanks very much to our guest from last week's show, Gary Clark from Saltire.
1: Yeah.
0: And we told him he's not allowed to come back on the show again, unless he brings his son, Gary Clark Jr., and his son brings the guitar. So, and then he can come on anytime he wants. He's got like an Alan Denny all-access pass to just show up anytime.
2: Like Alan Denny all-access, except with talent.
0: Right, exactly. Or at least with a son with talent. Gary was great. He brought some amazing whiskeys. And
1: he did. Fantastic.
0: Really, really had a good time.
2: Also, hi, Alan, because I know he's going to listen to that, and I'm going to hear that tomorrow.
0: Yes, and his wife will listen as well, but apparently she went back and started with the very first show, so she may not hear this for years.
1: There's no telling what I said back then.
0: Yeah, that's right. But I'm sure it was brilliant. Let's do the beverage of mystery,
2: yes,
0: Terry, shall we?
2: Beverage of mystery.
0: We have poured it, and it looks almost clear with a few bubbles.
3: The beverage of mystery.
0: We used to call it the mystery beverage, but beverage of mystery just sounded so much cooler.
2: Much
0: so
2: more
0: we went
2: fun
0: with that. One of us brings a beverage in. It could be a canned cocktail. It could be a seltzer. It could be a beer, maybe a non-alcoholic beer. It could be a Malort. It could be anything. But the only person who knows what it is the person what brung it today.
1: It that smells was, both today pleasantly not Malort and pleasantly fruity.
2: Shout out to Malort, who basically did a thing this week for Fourth of July where they cut holes into a watermelon and then just stuck bottles of Malort in the watermelon and took it to the party.
0: Is that for real?
4: For real. It's on their Instagram page. I'm telling you, the stuff they have on there right now is the best, stupidest stuff from Malort. It's amazing.
0: How to properly ruin a watermelon.
4: It's amazing.
2: Yeah. So this is very sweet.
0: It's very sweet on the nose. Have you tasted it yet, Terry?
2: No, I haven't, because I'm still trying to figure out if that's an artificial sweet or a real sweet in the nose.
1: Oh. Interesting.
0: It's very water-like.
2: It has no sweet in the taste.
1: No sweet whatsoever. Slightly perfumish on the nose, but you know what? It's kind of good.
0: I'm going to tell you guys, I'm a little surprised at this. I was not expecting great things. But
1: there's almost, when you take a nice big swig, maybe on the second one, you almost get a little bit of citrus on the tail end of it.
2: I'm just tasting water, and the carbonation here is just for looks, because I cannot feel any carbonation.
0: But there's something else in there besides water. A little hint of gin or something? I don't know.
2: Yes. Now that you've said that on the retrohale,
1: yeah,
2: I get
1: floral.
2: That. I get that.
0: I suppose you have a question for me.
1: No, no question for you. Is that a beverage of mystery in your pocket, or are you just happy to be here, sir?
0: I'm glad you came up with the question. Yes, I am happy to be here, and I brought you guys today Mom Water.
1: Mom Water.
0: Named after my wife.
4: It's got volume in it?
0: It's called, it says in big block letters, Mary, so I had to buy it.
4: Nice.
0: I was like, look what I brought you. You have your own apple melon vodka water, because that's what it is.
1: There's vodka in there?
0: Apple, melon, vodka water.
2: Wow, I don't taste any of those things.
0: Well, remember, vodka doesn't really have a flavor.
2: No,
0: It's about how you flavor it, and so they've flavored it.
1: They have
0: a
1: list of anti-ingredients.
0: Okay, what does it say?
1: Zero sugar, zero carbohydrates, zero artificial flavor, zero artificial sweeteners. But somehow still coming in at 90 calories.
0: Yeah, well, that's the vodka. That's the vodka, right?
1: Okay, water, vodka, natural apple, melon flavor, citric acid. That's why it's actually drinkable, because it has real ingredients.
0: I will say about this, it's not something I would reach for, but if somebody gave me one at a party, I'd be like, oh, this is not bad.
1: I literally don't detect the vodka in here.
0: Well, isn't that the point of vodka, that you don't detect it until, like, later, like the next morning?
2: What's the ABV on it?
0: It's like 8%, isn't it?
1: 4.5.
0: I'm sorry.
1: It's basically a beer.
2: Yeah, beer.
0: Yeah.
4: Okay.
0: I don't know.
1: Zero sugar, zero carbs, 90 calories.
2: Not my favorite. I mean, there's just not much in the flavoring.
1: I like
2: you want
1: this
2: something
1: better than almost every cocktail we've had.
2: Yeah.
0: Well, we've had some really bad ones. So this one at least doesn't climb that mountain.
2: No flavor is better than bad flavor.
0: 100%. 100%. Which goes against a long-held argument of Ian's back when we were doing a light beer blind taste test, and we were tasting, I think it was Bud Light Lime. And I argued that it was terrible, and Ian argued, well, at least it has flavor. And I said, yes, but that flavor is furniture polish.
1: Well.
0: But here we don't have a lot of flavor, but it's actually better.
1: I would drink this.
0: Like, it doesn't give me anything to hate.
1: Yeah. This would be something where this poured over ice, and I would drink it in about 13 seconds.
0: Okay. All right. Yeah. It'd be a quick.
1: I mean, this is refreshing. Yeah. Think about this sitting by the pool.
0: Well,
1: you just pour it over ice.
0: An apple and
1: it would go
0: vodka,
1: down super quick.
0: Refreshing.
1: Right? It's an apple and a melon.
0: It's actually, I see you've got yourself poured a porter there in your
1: that's my,
0: show beer cup.
1: That's my palate cleanser. Is
0: okay,
1: this,
0: yeah. Well, that'll cleanse
1: this,
0: a lot of this, I'll tell you.
1: Whiskey barrel aged double pecan porter that I had here.
0: We've had that on the show before. I remember it, and it's wonderful. And we also have a chocolate pecan porter on today's show.
1: I don't have a show beer sponsor this month yet, so I want to work on that. But until then, I just got to grab beers out of my fridge, and so I grabbed all the pilsners and lighter beers that I had, and then I just didn't have any other ones, so I started grabbing other beers that I had, like this one.
0: So he brought me two pilsners, and the rest are all, like, you know, barley wines from, you know, 1945 and stuff. So, but you got to love a beer fridge.
2: Barrel-aged.
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0: Oh. You know, when sound effects are that good, you can close your eyes and mentally see little splashes, little droplets flying from the can as it's open.
1: And landing on my ukulele.
0: Yeah. Is it okay?
1: Yes.
0: Okay.
1: I'm
0: going to guess that's not the first time that beer has landed on that
1: ukulele.
0: Ukulele.
1: So I'm starting to think that, like, it likes the beer.
0: Oh yeah, maybe it's playing. You know how
1: you
0: Willie Nelson has that beat up old guitar with a hole in it.
1: You can literally see all the beer drips on there.
2: You can see all the beer drips.
0: You really
2: on
0: can
2: there.
0: Actually. It's kind of. Do you ever want to just lick the ukulele? just wondering.
2: It looks like the mirror in the bathroom.
0: The English beat. So, Ian, did you have an opportunity to smoke anything interesting this week?
1: I did. I actually went out this morning and lit up a cigar from my father's cigars.
0: Oh, well, you know, that should be good. I mean, you know,
1: I mean, it's
0: the expectations are high there, right?
1: Yeah, well, my father, this is one of those companies where if they put out a cigar, I'm going to try it. You know, it doesn't matter to me. This was the My Father Lealtad. L-E-A-L-T-A-D. I don't know how else to pronounce it. Lealtad? Lealtad? It means loyalty is what it means.
0: Oh, okay. Glad you...
1: This comes in... there's four sizes in this, but I had the Toro coming in at a 6 by... Oh, just got covered up. 6 by 54.
0: Okay.
1: Sometimes I get notifications. It just covers up half of what I'm looking at.
0: I understand.
1: With an Ecuador Habano Oscuro Rosado wrapper, Honduras and Nicaraguan binder, Honduras and Nicaraguan filler. The appearance of this rich milk chocolate in color, veiny, oily, leathery to the touch, very firm feel overall. Has a My Father band, a Lealtad band, and a red like silk footer.
0: Nice.
1: It's beautiful, like when you look at it, and all the colors really look nice on it.
0: They do a nice job with their packaging.
1: Yeah. I mean, the My Father band is one of the classiest looking bands out there. And then you add the other stuff that they just match up to it really nice. It's really good. The pre-light sniff on this rich earth barnyard sweet chocolate pepper. Pre-light draw on this. I used a clip. Had a medium draw, sweet creamy coffee, raisin, leather on the lips, and a bit of spice. The initial light on this, I got a Nicaraguan pepper breeze.
0: Oh, nice.
1: Not quite a blast, a little bit under that, just enough to make it a breeze. And we had rich earth, gritty mocha. The retro hail is peppery and sweet. The first third of the cigar comes with sweet and peppery, or peppery and sweet, not sure. It kind of flips back and forth. The earth, barnyard, coffee, raisin, and mocha all vying for attention on a foundation of white and black pepper with a touch of red pepper in there as well. A little bit of cayenne, like in the very back of the palate. It's very nice. Retrohale is sweet and peppery with cedar, solid ash, perfect burn.
0: Nice.
1: Proposed pairing, I say stout or porter or an old-fashioned, something
0: little heft.
1: Classic,
0: yeah,
1: but with a little bit of heft to it. This cigar's coming in pretty full.
0: Nice.
1: I mean, my father's kind of known for that.
0: Yeah, I was going to say.
1: But this is coming in on the at least in the beginning of the full spectrum right off the bat. The second third of this, a bit of meaty bullion note comes in and settles right next to the raisin and gritty mocha. Cedar ramps up a little bit along with white pepper. Retrohale is sweet and peppery with cedar. Solid ash, perfect burn. You'll see that in the picture right here. Pepper and cedar move forward along with a tangy leather note. Retrohale is peppery and sweet with cedar. Solid ash, perfect burn. So this cigar comes in at $12.50 for all that.
0: Okay.
1: Solid six.
0: Really?
1: Absolutely fantastic. Wow. I will buy this one again and again.
0: My father just makes such great
1: cigars. And I like the size, too. It was a good hour and 15 smoke.
0: Nice.
1: So really, really nice. I really relaxed. It never got too hot. It never went out on me. The burn was perfect. So,
0: well, yeah. That sounds like a winner. Hard to go wrong with my father, but that sounds like a winner.
1: Yeah, I was very happy with that.
0: Well, I've been doing what you normally do, which is, well, you read the cigar reviews.
1: This smells lovely.
0: I've been doing some research. And I got to tell you, I'm a little impressed with Three Nations Brewing.
1: This smells like when you walk into a brewery supply store.
0: Oh, yeah. I love that. So it's LFG Go Time, which I certainly he didn't make the saying up, but the guy that popularized LFG or Let's F and Go was Tom Brady. Because he in fact, that even was the name of his podcast for a while. It was just called Let's Go, obviously. Yeah. But that's what he used to... You scream at his teammates on the sidelines, you know, the LFG, but okay. He would say the words, you know.
1: It's go time. The smooth and easy drinking lager is everything you were looking for in a beer, clean, crisp, and crushable. Flavors of light pale malts and mild noble hops make this your go-to refreshment for any occasion. This calls for great beer.
0: It's noble got a hops. Wonderful taste to it.
1: Noble hops. Years ago, this would have been 10 years ago, maybe 15 years ago. Sam Adams put out a beer called Noble Pills where they used the Noble Hops in it. And it was outrageously good. And I got turned on to Noble Hops from then.
0: Just
1: Noble
0: Hops, is
1: this has this very German style backbone to it.
0: Well, and they do describe this as a German style lager.
1: Yes. I mean, this has that very German flavor. And it's that malt that they're using in there that has a little bit of What's the word I'm looking for? A little bit of richness to it.
0: Yeah,
1: and then it follows with that with the hops that are just crisp and clean.
0: Super crisp. Yeah. And you want that for a lager. You don't want to get too bogged down and I suppose you could try a lager with like Nelson Sauvin or something like that. But it seems like those are funkier than you want a lager to be. This is crisp and clean.
1: So this. In the realm of fruit, like you start putting like Nelson Sauvin and some of those other hops in there, you start getting a lot of like grapefruit or citrusy kind of things.
0: Mm-hmm.
1: This right here doesn't really finish citrus. It finishes crisp green apple.
0: Yes. Green apple or maybe even a little grape on the finish. And I don't mean grape like grape juice, like that sweet, but more like when you eat a grape and you've got that little bit of the skin that tannin of the skin.
2: And it's amazing how it does it. So it's like it's so full of flavor when you first take the sip. Then when you swallow, it just goes into the clean right there.
0: I'm impressed.
2: Right instantly.
0: This is a great summer beer.
1: I would definitely buy this by the six-pack or the case if they have it.
0: It is 5.1%, so it's not like, it's not huge, but...
1: No, but still crushable.
0: Still, yeah. Definitely.
1: I would drink this floating down the river stamp.
0: Well, but...
1: When you come up with a... Floating down the river.
4: Floating down the river.
0: But you basically say that about every beer we try.
1: Only if it's good.
0: Yeah. This is a 30% ABV. Ian's like, I'll drink it floating down the river.
1: This pecan porter that I'm drinking as a palate cleanser.
0: You probably have had that floating down the river.
1: Ale brewed with pecans. Yes, I have, actually. This is a barrel-aged double pecan porter from 2025.
0: Mm-hmm.
1: And
2: most people wouldn't drink it past spring.
1: Right. See, this one's only coming in at 9.5, and yes, I have drank it.
0: Yeah, I'm not surprised. Yeah. Not surprised at all. Terry, do we have enough time in the segment for me to go over my cigar review,
4: Yes,
0: or are we running late?
4: Yes, no, all right. We're good on this one.
0: Tell you about the one that I smoked this last week that I wanted to talk to you about. It's the Partagas Inadamas Santiago Robusto.
1: Easy for you to say.
0: Now, look, I know some of you guys may not be fluent in Spanish, but luckily, I think I'm going to be able to translate this for you. Partagas y nada más means Partagas and nada más.
1: You're correct.
0: I hope that clears
1: on Google AI and Gemini says you are correct.
2: Yeah, we should just go ahead and get that Duolingo sponsorship right now.
0: Actually, this one isn't really that hard. It translates out to Partagas and nothing else.
1: Yeah.
0: And Partagas, of course, is the cigar brand name. And Partagas is one of the classic Cuban brands, but of course... When
1: the embargo was in place,
0: a lot of those brands either were licensed or whatever, so they could release a Partagas or a Romeo and Julieta or a Cohiba in the United States,
1: and a lot of those classic brands.
0: Yeah, absolutely. And so, so Partagas as a classic brand available in the U.S., the non-Cuban version, it's been around for a long time, but they've dressed them up lately. They've done some new blends. They've done some things that will look a lot different in terms of the band and the marketing. And this cigar uses a Habano 2000 wrapper over a binder from Sumatra and uses broadleaf. Is it a binder from Sumatra or is it just a Sumatran binder? Is Sumatra a place? I'm showing my ignorance. I think it is. Yeah. We'll have to look that up. Anyway, it's a Sumatra binder and uses broadleaf corojo and piloto leaves to make up the long fillers. So this is...
2: It's in Indonesia.
0: Yeah, thank you. I appreciate that. I used a V-cut and then checked out the pre-light notes, cereal and bread... were the things that I noticed on the sniff, and the cold draw added a little pepper to that mix. I lit the Robusto up. First puffs were almost creamy with a touch of sweetness and a classic tobacco note, but after five or six good draws, a distinct black pepper note joined the party, and spoiler alert, it would stay throughout the rest of my time enjoying the smoke.
1: Mm-hmm.
0: By the second third, another major note had made itself known, and that was kind of an oaky woodiness. Sorry, for some reason, when the word woody popped in my head. I didn't think of that. I thought of Cheers. Anyway, about midway through the cigar, that woody note added a bit of astringency and dryness to the finish, but the pepper and cream kept things balanced pretty well. I'd read a couple of reviews online that said the construction of this cigar could be hit or miss, but in my case, it was pretty solid, burned evenly pretty much all the way through the final third. Flavors did not change a lot once the profile established itself partway through that first third, but I felt like this cigar was going for a more classic blend and classic flavors, and I think it achieved that pretty well. Strength was right at medium, although it did start creeping slowly towards medium to full when the pepper started to do its thing. Suggested pairing. a nice Four Roses small batch bourbon.
1: Yum.
0: Or maybe even better, a little snifter of Macambo rum.
1: Ooh, Macambo's really nice.
0: Oh, yes. So nice with this. So, sorry, I got lost there for a moment. the Partagasinada Mas Santiago Robusto was quite enjoyable, especially if you're in the mood for kind of a classic throwback cigar. It reminds me a lot of the cigars I smoked when I first started enjoying cigars, and a lot of those were Partagas, so that's not necessarily surprising. The Partagasinada Mas Santiago Robusto is about an $8 cigar. And I guess at this point, as tariffs and everything else have pushed prices up, I got to face the reality that $8 in today's prices is almost a bargain.
1: Yeah.
0: And when you look at it that way, this cigar performs really well. It's a more classic blend of flavors, to be sure, but I really enjoyed it, so I'm going to say that. In price to quality, I'll give this Partagas cigar a 5.5. Grab nice. One and enjoy a classic cigar experience before it becomes a $10 cigar, which will probably be in a week.
1: Our price to quality scale is a scale of 1 to 10. If you score a 5 on this price to quality scale, you get exactly what you're paying for.
0: So I said that I felt like I got a little bit more, and you took it a step further with yours. You went to 6.
1: Yeah, both of them punching a little above their weight class, so to speak.
0: Yeah. So it's been a good week for cigars here. Thank you
1: very much. And super surprising news, when I take a sip of this double pecan, barrel-aged double pecan porter.
0: Yeah.
1: It's quite delicious, but when I go back to this beer here.
0: Yeah.
1: The beer is.
0: The LFG.
1: I can't taste the beer.
0: You can't taste. Of course. Well, of course. This is That's what happens when you use something that big for a palate cleanser.
1: As a matter of fact, when I take a sip of this and I eat one of these little pretzel bites, I can't taste that either.
0: Yeah, but it's good to know. So
2: this is what we get for letting Ian play with the big beers.
0: You might as well
2: bring
0: another one of those next week so we can, taste it officially.
1: I have another one in my fridge.
0: Now you've got. No, I'm not surprised. Now you've got everybody, everybody kind of curious. About the whole thing.
1: That beer that once was good just tastes like water now.
2: When he poured it, I thought it was going to be like the next beer or something, and then he just filled up that one cup and just started drinking it. And I was like, oh.
1: I have some more.
2: I'm just kidding. I'm just saying. I thought it was like, because it was so big and so early in the show, I just thought
0: is,
2: it.
0: Well, this is why we have a tendency to, save the bigger beers for later in the show. Because sometimes they will wipe out the smaller beer.
1: Yeah. Oh, yeah.
0: And when I say bigger and smaller, I just mean the amount of ABV. So this is from an article in mensjournal.com. Because everything's .com because nobody reads actual magazines. You realize if you go to the...
2: Cosmopolitan.com.
0: If you go to the dentist office now, the magazines that are sitting on the table that while you're in the waiting room.
2: From 1983?
0: Yes. They're all from the 80s and stuff. And
1: classic.
0: They're all dog-eared and worn. Ian has now poured some of his show beer pecan porter for Carrie and I so we can wreck our palates for the lighter beers coming. Now, I don't know if I want to have this because at this moment because I'm so excited about this IPA. The St. Arnold and Parrish collaboration IPA that we're going to try.
1: Are we doing that next?
0: None of that has stopped Terry
2: this
0: from going
2: so
0: to Reagan. Yeah. All right. I might as well. Peer pressure.
1: I will tell you that a few sips of something else will clear your palate, or a pretzel or two.
0: A pretzel or two.
2: A pretzel or two.
0: Well, here's I'm just going to give the plot away here. The cigar brand that is. Basically, according to this article in the Men's Journal, where they asked some cigar experts, the most overrated cigar brand, and it actually rhymes with Spavidoff. So, yeah, I think
1: which also rhymes with Hasselhoff.
0: Yeah, right. So Terry was right. I mean, I before I opened it up, I was thinking Dunhill.
2: Yeah,
0: was what I was thinking, and that would be a pretty good candidate for this. But the most overrated cigar on the shelf today.
1: But Dunhill doesn't take up an entire wall in every cigar shop.
0: Yeah. The one of the artists or artisans or cigar experts in this article says, I'm going to have to go with Davidoff because of the price point and the reviews. So think about that. This is not only a cigar that's really expensively priced, but one where the reviews are not that good. And yet they have entire stores. Have you been in a Davidoff store where like... 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
1: That's right.
0: And it's lining the entire humidor. You're keeping track of how many times,
1: times you say the B word.
0: You know, I'm feeling very rich today, Davidoff. There's four. We'll be back after we visit with our accountant and have them cut a check to Davidoff for saying their name. Oh, damn it, that's five. We'll be right back. I got to stop drinking these bigger beers early in the show because it's really good. Oh, my.
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0: That sound is the promise of goodness.
4: Yes, sir.
0: Excited about this. We're going to get to that IPA in a minute. But first, I want to read you a quote from this article from mensjournal.com that has now forced me to pay Davidoff for six mentions of their name. But this is a quote from someone who was interviewed for this article. It says, I believe this is actually the author of the article speaking. It says, my recent visit came last year for a bachelor party. He was talking about being in Las Vegas. And my eyes nearly popped out of my socket when the Lancero I had picked out. Remember, Lancero's the long, really skinny cigars, right?
2: Mm-hmm.
0: Was nearly $100
4: Whoa.
0: At the Davidoff Cigar Lounge.
2: Even if it was a really fat cigar, yeah, $100, that's a lot.
0: The night, as is the case with any cigar lounge visit, ended with new friends who were more than happy to exchange cigar sticks before we all hit the next stop. But the fact is, my buddy Garrett Wren and I dropped a pretty penny there, and it was the pregame show before the main event, which on that night happened to be the Monte Cristo Cigar Bar inside Caesar's Palace, a fantastic venue for any occasion. But yeah. A Lancero for nearly $100.
1: Lanceros, in general, are a little more expensive, okay?
0: Okay, I get
1: now,
0: that.
1: And I'm going to justify that because they're harder to roll, and especially to roll them well.
0: $100?
1: I pick up Lanceros. As a matter of fact, I have a My Father Lancero in my humidor right now that I keep threatening to smoke because it's going to be so good. I love the Aladino Maduro Lancero.
0: Oh, that Lancero is so good.
1: That Lancero is outrageous every time.
0: I just want to point
1: out. And they're always a little more expensive. $100 for a cigar, though.
2: Is that a little
1: you're
2: more
1: paying
2: expensive?
1: For the big, you're paying for the big D on it.
0: Yeah, you definitely are. And it's not even really giving big D energy. So
1: that's right.
0: So sorry, it's not. It's a

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8: Expensive cigars.
9: I can buy 2 Placencia Amafuertes for that.
8: Do you? And that's an expensive cigar. But do you realize that some of the, you know, things that we've given high ratings to here on the show, because they're not that expensive, that you could buy like 15 of them for what that Lancero would cost, you know, and be super happy.
9: Yeah.
8: Unless you smoke all 15 of them at the same time. Which
9: all that being said, I'm not going to hate. I'm not going to hate. Like, I hate on the price. Well, cigars themselves have always been good.
8: And I will say, their stores are beautiful. So speaking of institutions that we respect, I have to say I feel like one of the most underrated breweries in the United States of America is the St. Arnold Brewery in Houston, Texas. Mm. These guys, they don't follow trends. They follow their brewmasters, like, you know, zeitgeist in terms of things. And it's not like they don't have IPAs and things like that. But when the IPA explosion happened –

0: did Art Car. They did one IPA. And they've
1: since did it well, though.
0: But they've since released more. But the point is they aren't out there chasing trends. They're just a solid brewery. We've had parties and events in their party room. It's amazing.
1: For years.
0: And they have now a juicy Imperial IPA that's not any more expensive than any of your normal six packs of beer, craft beer that you buy out there. And it's fantastic. It really
1: is. For years, anytime I'd go into a bar in Houston, it was the St. Arnold Brown Ale.
0: Yeah. Oh, yeah. Mm. Which is so good. So, St. Arnold, which we love, have had their guys on the show number of times, has done a collaboration with what I consider to be the preeminent IPA brewery in the world, which is out of Brizard, Louisiana, Parish Brewery. I was so excited when I saw these guys had done a collab that I could not wait until next week. So we pushed next week's IPA back.
1: This looks chewy.
0: It really does. It almost looks like when you first poured it, it looked like it had just that little coating of ice on the top, which I know it didn't. It was like maybe some pulp or something, but wow. I am so excited to taste this.
1: It smells incredibly juicy. It smells incredibly...
0: But it has a little bit of...
1: Citrus, funk, orange.
0: A little bit of funk, though, that comes with the Ghost in the Machine IPAs, right?
1: There's also a malt note in here that that you get.
0: Mm. That's life-changing. That is so freaking good.
2: It is very good.
0: It's got such a wonderful bitter snap on the end that just plays around with the sweetness that you get on the
1: This has a bigger mouthfeel than all of the Ghost of Machines.
0: Mm-hmm. And I bet on the show we've tried seven or eight of the different Ghost in the Machine
1: The other
0: variants.
1: Thing, you notice that all the other Ghost in the Machines are very mechanical looking, very technology looking.
0: Yeah.
1: And this one went
0: philosophy.
1: This one's philosophy.
0: Got the monk in the robe.
1: Yeah, philosophy. It went the other direction.
0: I love that. That's the patron saint of brewers, by the way, St. Arnold.
1: Yes.
0: I don't know if that's a real thing or not. I've never looked it up because I don't want to be disappointed. I want there to have been a real St. Arnold.
3: I believe it. There has to be. That can't be just made up. That has to be real.
0: Think about it. If you were like, Terry, we're going to make you a patron saint, what would you like to be the patron saint of?
3: Well, you know, you got to think someone was probably brewing back then, did a really good job.
0: These guys did a great job in brewing. Come on now.
1: What's your take on this? Mouthfeel and the malt up front, which is round and sweet and delicious. And then it rolls into this citrus, like juicy citrus explosion, but it's very orange.
0: Mm-hmm.
1: There's a kiss of like grapefruit in there.
0: To me,
1: and then it finishes, and it's amazing how it finishes because it finishes crisp. It finishes brilliant. It's like the finish is like the end of the Disney show where they show the castle with the
0: right,
1: and then it's gone.
0: And Tinkerbell flies around it, and then done. Yeah,
1: and then it's just gone, and it's dark, and it's like, what happened? And so, now I have to have another sip so I can experience that again.
0: All right, so here's my take on this. It feels like they have made the perfect IPA for both beginners and, like, beer snobs, right? Because the beginning of this, the first thing that you get on your taste buds is, like, so welcoming. It's like, we have a juicy, hazy IPA. Come here with us and enjoy. And when it finishes, it's like, okay, this is for all the beer nerds out there. Would you agree with that?
1: It's like a juicy IPA, but it has a dark side.
0: Very well said. This is one of the best IPAs I've ever had.
1: This
0: in my
1: is
0: life.
1: So good.
0: Life-changing. Drinking news is on the way, and we have a pecan porter that's not the one that Ian brought that we'll be getting to shortly. It's Smoking and Toasting.
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6: You know what I learned this weekend? You can get rid of Dorian Finneymiss if you give up a bunch of draft
7: picks. Well, it was the Brock Osweiler trade. The Texans had to give up.
6: Not as bad, because you gave up a second rounder with Brock Osweiler.
7: Right. Yeah. In the NFL, like, second rounders are big deals.
6: Yeah.
7: In the NBA, it's not as big a deal. But, yeah, they peddled him off, and they had to give up 3 second-round picks to do so. And one thing I've learned is there are Rocket fans who really have decided Rafael Stone is the devil. Like, he is the worst. They're being held back by Rafael Stone. Mm. They hate Rafael Stone. And then if you are like, I don't know, I think Rafael has a good draft, so you're considered a bootlicker. Ime doesn't get the same treatment. There's comments about Ime, but this is, Rafael is somebody who people have latched onto, like, this is the guy we're going to blame for everything. Now, the Finney Smith move was bad. I love this. This is getting rid of a bad contract for a player who can't play. And now you have more room to do something.
6: I wonder why people are so down on him. I think he's done a hell of a job with the draft.
2: How long?
7: Bootlicker.
2: Since they've won a playoff series. And I think that's a lot of it. Since he's taken over.
6: They can call me bootlicker.
2: I'm not going to call you that, John. That's insulting.
6: But no.
2: You insulted him a little bit. Since Rafael Stone has taken over, he got a lot of credit, and rightfully so, for hitting on what we thought hitting on Tari. That hasn't progressed. But hitting on Albie, the picks he's made, those guys. You traded Jalen Green if you want to call it a miss, but it helped you get Kevin Durant, whatever.
6: I'm in 52 games a year.
2: But now that expectations have risen, you've had two disappointing playoff series.
6: Yeah, but nobody gets by Golden State or the Lakers. Nobody.
2: The two teams you lost to in their next series, they combined to win one game.
6: Combined.
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8: The World Cup is over for the U.S., and if you just happen to look at the age of these players currently, this team will be old if we brought majority of them back. They're all, for the most part, mid to late 20s. So we're talking about guys who would enter a 2030 World Cup at 30-plus years old. Like Pulisic, 31 years old. He's a smaller player who gets injured a lot. To think he would be someone you depend on in 2030 would be a problem. We're kind of making fun of the Belgians for having Lukaku and De Bruyne as guys they depended on. Turns out they didn't depend on them in that game. And rightfully so. And the Belgian team that they ran out there didn't have their three at least biggest name stars. Like, the biggest name guy who started was their goalkeeper, because he's been around a long time, been a great goalkeeper. And that's the distance between the U.S. overall and Belgium, where their most accomplished players didn't step foot on the field until the game was already in hand. Ours are struggling against what we would have considered a lesser Belgian squad, and boy, were we wrong. And it was over within minutes. If you have watched this team all a tournament, and even in the lead up to the tournament, there was a distinct approach they used to protect their back line. Being on the ball, taking it to their opponent, so their back line did not have to deal with an onslaught. Because if they played in the traditional U.S. way of counterattacking football against the best teams in the world, which they didn't really face, anytime the back line came under any type of pressure, they pretty much folded.
3: It's like a Sweet 16 game in the NCAA tournament where it's like the Cinderella team has a week of like, wow, look at them go. And then you actually play, again, not even like a one seed.
7: Like you play
3: Purdue, who's like a four. And it's just like, oh, this is what it looks like.
7: Yeah.
8: Belgium is a fine soccer-playing country, but this version of Belgium isn't great. And they just ripped us apart.
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0: Disappointing night in sports yesterday, huh? Our country loses on the pitch. Our baseball team that we follow in the city scored 11 runs and lost a game. That's just unacceptable. Obviously, the story of this game is that Mike Burrow sucks. And to prove it, the Astros are like, yeah, you can go spend some time in Sugar Land. Mike Burrow's line yesterday, this is mind-blowing. 4 1/3, 9 hits, 10 runs, 7 earned, walks 2, strikes out 3, gives up 2 home runs. He was spotted with a 6-1 lead going into the third.
3: Mm-hmm.
0: That lead did not get out of the third. It was tied by the end of the third inning. 6 runs for the Nats in the sixth. That would be enough. Astros fought back, but never could get over the top. Couldn't survive this poor outing by Mike Burrows, who has since been demoted.
9: You know what they say about his outing yesterday? He's throwing meatballs.
0: He was throwing meatballs.
9: throwing a bunch of meatballs.
0: How about the meatballs? He's just throwing Meatball Mike is what they call him, actually.
9: What timing?
0: Which, if you're going to get meatballs, I would highly recommend Federal American.
9: For sure,
0: Grill.
9: And not from Mike
0: Burrows. How about
9: Burrows?
0: The meatballs? That's where Mike needs to go, because he's coming back to Houston. He could go to any one of their six locations.
9: Like, I can throw them. You can cook them.
0: Yes.
9: Great sponsorship opportunity. Now, they probably don't want him to represent their brand right now. My favorite is what happened to Mike Burrows from people. And I'm like, you don't know
0: anything. He's never been good.
9: Like, you don't know anything about this guy.
0: This one from Swabby an hour ago. I fully expect Burrows to figure it out in AAA. Don't know if it's this year or not. I think he'll be back in the bigs at some point. His changeup is too good. Which, by the way, Michael Swab has called Mike Burrows' changeup one of the best pitches in baseball. What? Here's the thing. I don't care how good Mike Burrows' changeup is. If you have nothing,
10: that you can throw off of your changeup or to set up your changeup, you have no chance. Whenever your fastball is the worst pitch in baseball, I don't care if his changeup actually is the best pitch in baseball. Because if you don't have anything else that can support your changeup, you're toast. You're dead meat. You're going to have an ERA of 6. You're going to lead the world in home runs given up. That's why his nickname is Meatball Mike. His fastball is brutal. His sinker's no good either.
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0: Welcome back. It is Smoking and Toasting. 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Fortunately, he was able to do so without getting any cork shavings into the whiskey. So
3: yes.
0: we're really excited about that. Terry, I'm passing these along.
3: All right.
0: And we'll try us. 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And they did a special barrel pick with the guys from Maker's Mark. It's a Maker's Mark private selection, and they've entitled this one, "This Ain't My First Rodeo."
1: So if any of you are listening, you don't really know what a barrel pick means, because there's single barrel, there's barrel pick, there's all kinds of different things out there, special edition things.
0: Mm-hmm.
1: A barrel pick is, they have these rickhouses where they have all these barrels of whiskey where they're aging in the barrels themselves.
0: We call that heaven.
1: Yes.
0: By the way.
1: And then they take these barrels, the master blender takes these barrels and blends between the barrels to get that exact note of what you expect in your regular Maker's Mark.
0: Or your Maker's 46. Or
1: your Maker's 46 or whatever they're going for, right? They have to blend because this is like any ingredient. There's variables. Your jalapenos aren't the same heat as the ones last time. So if you're trying to make your salsa the same heat every time, you have to make some adjustments. Well, this is what they're doing. But a barrel pick is when they have barrels set aside that are particularly interesting or different. And a company comes in, or an entity, an individual, whoever comes in and tastes through those barrels and goes, I want my name on this one because it's going to be that juice. But it's going to be a little different than that juice normally is. So you get a barrel pick, private selection, Maker's Mark. You're going to have Maker's Mark. You're going to have that baseline that you're used to, but it's going to have some different flavors. It's going to have a little adjunct flavors that you're not always getting in that regular bottle of Maker's Mark. So you need to celebrate this and think, this is Maker's Mark, but with a little something-something extra.
0: Right. And so when we're sampling this, it's not like you're going to be able to go and buy this bottle. But what we're kind of letting you know as we sample this is what the quality level of a special Maker's Mark barrel pick would be.
1: The nose on this right away.
3: I don't know if there's any more, if that one is available, because that one came out a couple of years ago. But I don't know if you recall, but it's part of a
1: November
3: series.
1: November 22,
3: It was part of a rodeo series that was put out in conjunction with the Houston Livestock Show and Rodeo one year. And they had about six of these barrel picks that were named different rodeo names.
0: It's a Spec Select Volume 1 Ode to Texas, but it's called This Ain't My First Rodeo.
3: Yes.
0: And I will just mention, by the way, we're talking about barrel picks. We have a very exciting smoking and toasting barrel pick that's just about to come out. Do we have an update on the release?
3: No, we need to ask him.
0: It's coming very soon.
1: Slow down, Turbo.
3: Uh-oh, someone's got something?
1: Slow down, because hot off the press. Can I get a
3: Oh, here we go. Let's go.
0: Hold on. Do we want a little fanfare here?
1: The product ships this week and will arrive at distribution next week. It is a 7-day turn total. Specs will place their order as soon as it lands. It will only be at Smith Street downtown here.
0: Mm-hmm.
1: All right. So they're going to also have it available in online. So you'll be able to order it online.
0: From almost any state, right?
1: Right, from almost any state. And this was waiting. I had texted Joseph earlier. So he had told me it was bottled, labeled, encased, palletized, waiting on tracking for delivery. So this was literally at 7 minutes ago he texted me this.
0: Wow.
1: So let's see here. Updates as soon as they call. That's our latest update. Product ships this week and will arrive at distribution next week.
0: So we've talked about this on the show before, and we actually did the show
1: with excitement.
0: When we did the barrel pick, we did that whole show with O.H. Ingram, and it was wonderful. But what we did is we brought on some people whose palates we respect, and Alan Denny.
1: Yes.
0: And brought everybody together. And what we did was everybody kind of made their own notes. We tasted, was it five different samples, Ian?
1: Five samples, yeah.
0: Five different samples from five different barrels, right, from O.H. Ingram, who we're doing this barrel pick with.
1: And these barrels were personally selected by their master blender, who was on our show about a month earlier than that.
0: And all of them were great, but it was interesting. You know, we were all kind of making notes and writing down what we thought our number one pick and our number two pick would be. There was some difference of opinion on what people chose as their number two. But every single person there
3: yes.
0: chose the same barrel pick as their number one. And so that's the one that made it easy. That's yeah. the one we went yeah. that we went with. And so we're excited to get to that. Now, in the meantime, this is a Specs barrel pick from a couple of years back. This ain't my first rodeo. And it is, I believe, about, yeah, it's 109.5 proof.
1: It's hot.
0: Woo. Yeah, it is hot in a spicy hot and
3: hot.
0: Whiskey hug kind of way. This is like,
1: Yeah, it's pretty warm. It comes in pretty hot.
0: Talk to me, Goose.
1: I will tell you, okay, so here's the thing. The first thing I notice on the nose is I get that trademark maple maker's mark.
0: Kind of a maker's mark
1: note, right? Yeah. But this is also a cinnamon bomb right off the nose.
0: Yes, yes.
1: And bubble gum. Like, cinnamon and bubble gum are coming in hard on the back end of this.
0: If I recall, just the standard bottle of maker's mark, when you graduate from that to the maker's 46, you pick up a little more of that cinnamon.
1: Yeah,
0: but more cinnamon comes through. It is even more of a thing here. But
1: oh, this is cinnamon bomb.
0: It is not the first thing, though. The first thing
1: this is not Fisher Price, my first cinnamon.
0: No, it's not my first rodeo, as it says on the bottle. So this is 54.75% alcohol. Yes. Was bottled in November of 2022, which was a long time ago, Terry.
3: November of 2022 yeah. was a long time
0: long
3: ago.
0: Long time ago.
3: Way yeah. back in 2022.
0: Way back in the day. Back in the day when, you know, I was young and enjoying whiskey.
1: Don't you love it when kids are like, that was so many years ago.
3: So yeah. long
1: kid,
3: ago.
1: Kid, that was 4 years.
0: Yeah, right. Yeah. Well, I read somewhere that one of the reasons that time seems to pass faster as you get older is because of your ratio and relationship with it. When you're a kid and you're 8 years old, 4 years was half of your life.
3: Yeah.
0: You know?
3: Yeah, exactly. That was so long ago, man.
0: Now 4 years is like, I think that was when I bought the TV.
3: Yeah.
0: You know? I'm pretty sure, yeah.
1: It was a, kid, it was, I got socks older than you.
0: Yeah. It was the Super Bowl that year. I bought the TV. Oh, damn it. Now we're paying both Davidoff and
1: oh, you
0: the
1: said Super Bowl.
0: Bowl.
1: Yeah. Oh, dang it.
0: Oh, man. So frustrating. This is a wonderful. So this is a private selection, Maker's Mark. I just want to kind of show this to the camera on the front. I know we have some B-roll, but when you see a bottle that looks like this, that's going to be, you know, because the standard Maker's Mark, the logo's really
1: right,
0: big,
1: right.
0: or the 46 is really big on the 46. But this is much smaller, much more, like, laid back, at least it pretends to be. And then it's got this sort of stamp thing on here that tells you about the particular barrel and the particular, you know, weight and heft.
1: Also,
0: this,
1: listen, for you new school drinkers, if this is your first rodeo on buying, like, a barrel pick or something overproof like this, and you take a sip of it and you go, oh, my God, that's so hot. Don't panic. Put a chip of ice in it
0: or
1: water it down.
0: Yeah, absolutely.
1: Don't water it down with straight tap water. Unless you live in Austin, that tap water is delicious. but you know, get a nice filtered water and add some water. And listen, if anybody tells you, if you got a buddy that's like, oh, don't put water in your whiskey, don't listen to that person.
0: They don't know what they're talking about.
1: The distillers themselves, the master
0: Absolutely.
1: Blenders, they will tell you, add water, open it up a little
0: right.
1: bit.
0: And so you might take a bottle like this that is really highly proofed, and you might say, wow, that's a bit much for me. If you add that water, that drop of water or
1: proof
0: that
1: it down.
0: Or chip of ice, proof it down a little bit, you may find that not only is it more to your liking in terms of your the strength of what you like, but it also is going to open up other flavors that you didn't necessarily get in the first, you know, undiluted sips that you took.
1: Listen, if I go up to a bar and I order any whiskey,
0: mm-hmm.
1: whiskeys that I know, I love, like whether it's Weller or whether it's Eagle Rare or whether it's Blanton's or whether it's Maker's Mark or whatever, if I know the whiskey and I know how I like it, I almost always order a double, two chips of ice. Because
0: nice.
1: I like just a little dilution. I also like the cold and then going to the mm-hmm. room temperature again. I love that whole thing. But if I'm drinking a whiskey I've never tried before, I'll order it and I'll order ice on the side.
0: So you can taste it at full proof.
1: So I can taste it. I always want to try it at full proof. It's like you know, like don't salt your meal before you taste it.
0: Right.
1: You know, so I always want to taste it. And
0: unless it's spinach, always salt spinach because that's delicious.
1: Well, I mean, just saying, like, you never know how much salt is on it already.
0: Right, of course, yeah.
1: Until you taste it. So, you know, if you're pouring salt on your stuff and you haven't tasted it yet, you never know. But the same thing with whiskey, I think. Like, and anybody who tries to shame you for putting ice or water in your whiskey,
0: they don't know. What
1: shame on
0: about.
1: Them.
0: Yeah,
1: they exactly. have no idea what they're talking about. Absolutely. And you tell them that.
0: Absolutely. Now, do you recall what the proof was on our O.H. Ingram?
1: I think it's going to be similar to this
0: barrel pick. So it's going to be a higher one like this. Yeah. So what's great about that, though, if you're thinking, okay, you know, this is going to cost me a few bucks because it's a barrel pick and it's something special. What you will be able to do is drink that with water in a way that will help you stretch that bottle for quite
1: some
0: time. Yeah.
1: Yeah. Add water, add ice.
0: Yeah. I love it. This is absolutely delicious. To me, this is...
1: The vanilla aftertaste is so good.
0: Yes.
1: The vanilla that kind of morphs into bubblegum, classic bubblegum.
0: Right. And it's got such a classic Maker's Mark flavoring on the front end.
1: Maple, yes.
0: That maple. But then when that vanilla comes through at the end, it's good. So during the break, by the way, I will go get some water. We'll try opening this up a little bit in the next segment because I didn't bring any in. That's my fault. But wow, this is good. And I'm really excited. Once we get our first bottle of the O.H. Ingram Smoking a Toast and Barrel Pick, we're going to have to spend some time on the show, you know, really getting into it, which is... When I say getting into it, I mean drinking it. That's what I'm looking forward
3: Good.
0: To.
3: Good. So maybe we can be like one of those TikTok people that just sits there and goes,
1: What do they call it? 20 ASMR?
3: Minutes. Yeah. It's like 20 minutes of the show.
0: You're like, why did I subscribe to this guy?
3: Yeah. What's happening?
0: Because he said, I'm tasting the Taco Bell Enchirito.
3: Yes.
0: You know?
3: Yes.
0: And you're like, okay, let's see what he gets. So he just goes,
3: yeah. Yeah.
0: It's like, I know what, I know, dude. Like,
3: and
0: like,
3: he's sitting in his car when he does it. Always. They're always,
1: it's always in
3: the
1: car.
3: Always in the car.
0: Because that's where all the best podcasts happen.
3: All the best
0: if we want to understand why this show is not 100 times more popular than
3: we're not
0: it is,
3: in the car.
0: It's because we're not in the car.
1: I feel like when we're drinking whiskey, the car might not be the best place for us to be.
0: That's a very good point. That's a
1: I feel
0: very
1: like we
0: good
1: might
0: point.
1: Be running into some
3: well, you know, so
0: We
3: many...
0: could be in the back seat. Could be like an Uber.
3: Yeah, I was going to say.
1: Oh, dude, or like a Bentley. Come
3: so
1: on,
3: many times the car's not actually moving. They're just sitting in the KFC parking lot doing this review. That's literally what happened. They bought too much food.
0: It
3: There's
0: is
3: one
0: so
3: person
0: the
3: with
0: KFC
3: 12
0: parking
3: meals.
0: Lot.
3: Yeah, it is. It is sitting in the... So we could just do the show from the KFC parking lot.
0: What has this world become? Like, we no longer trust our... You know, our national media outlets.
3: Yeah.
0: But the guy in his truck in the parking lot of KFC going...
3: With a phone set on his steering wheel.
0: That's a guy right
1: I
0: there.
1: Love when I break knowledge on people. I'm like, hey, no, this is actually like this. What?
3: What?
1: Yeah, for real. This is the way it works. You know, let me check Google.
3: Yeah.
1: So you're going to believe some random-ass person...
0: Yeah.
1: ...instead of someone you know.
0: My favorite thing is when people go... I don't know if that's true or not. Let me check AI.
1: AI knows. Yeah.
3: AI knows.
0: Yeah.
3: Yeah. AI knows.
1: Agent Smith doesn't know it.
0: All right.
1: That's what I'm going to name my AI. It's going to be Agent Smith.
3: Agent Smith.
0: I like that. I like Agent Smith is perfect. It's a perfect name for your AI. I would use that. Forget about Claude and Grok and all that.
3: Yeah.
0: I'm going
1: Agent
0: with
1: Smith.
0: Agent Smith. Yeah. Yeah. Absolutely.
3: Agent Smith right. AI at
0: we
3: your service.
0: We have to take a break. We're going to try diluting this in the next segment a little bit, see how that makes it hold up.
1: We're going to try diluting ourselves.
0: And,
1: yes.
0: Of course, we have a porter that we haven't tried. Unlike the one that Ian brought that we have tried. But we'll get to that as well. And, oh, by the way, drinking news right around the corner. It's Smoking It.
13: 3290-1000 or visit dmautoleasing.com.

0: Are you eating ice? What was that?
1: That's a pretzel.
0: Oh, it's a pretzel. Okay.
2: Remember, cool. Sound
1: I wanted everyone to join that with me.
2: Sound effects aren't limited to cans and bottles for him.
0: That's
1: now we're
0: an
1: ASMR channel.
0: Yeah, that's good enough.
1: I don't even know what that means.
0: I don't either, but it sounded really important, so I went with it. So I'm going to put just a little drop of water into this whiskey. And it was more of a splash. That's all right, because I had a bit in here. So you've already put some water into yours. Does it open it up as we expect?
1: I love it with a little water,
0: mm-hmm.
1: even more.
0: You know, what seems to happen to me whenever I put water into whiskey, especially more highly proofed whiskey, is it feels like it just ramps up the bubble gum.
1: It can. It can. Also, like, if you ask me, a little bit of water ramped up the heat a little bit, too.
0: That's interesting because you wouldn't think that is the case.
2: Yeah, I thought that would be the other way.
1: But it also ramped up the... mineral water,
0: mm-hmm.
1: and it really brought out the oak.
0: Mm-hmm.
2: Oh, mm. yeah.
1: Now,
0: so I was kind of holding that on my palate, and then
1: a chip
0: swallowed.
1: Of ice while you were in there.
0: Yes, I did.
1: And I put a piece of ice in there. So I want you to know. I'm gonna talk through this because now it's cold.
0: Okay. Terry, you want a piece of ice?
1: And cold, I get a lot of oak. I get a lot of cinnamon, I get a little bit of bubble gum, and I get a kiss of vanilla.
0: Oh.
1: And the heat is tamped down substantially with just one chip of ice.
2: Wow.
0: So this is, honestly, this is delicious.
1: Actually, it puts the heat back a good ways.
0: If you were
2: thinking. At the very end.
0: Yes. Mm-hmm. If you were thinking of Maker's Mark as kind of like a, well, that's a, you know, that's too popular of a brand. It's like a Jack Daniels or whatever. This is, I like just regular old Maker's Mark.
1: Maker's
0: it's
1: nothing wrong with it.
0: There's nothing wrong with it.
2: Yes.
0: But this is in a whole other realm, in my opinion.
1: Well, this whole specialty series, the private selections and all these they do are absolutely outrageous. I love that they put the stave profile on here. Three baked American pure, zero French cuvée, four Makers 46, one roasted French Mendiant. I don't know what that Mendiant. And two toasted French Spice.
2: What is that description of?
0: That's the staves.
1: The stave
0: that
1: profile.
0: They use.
1: That's the staves that they use to put in there to flavor this.
2: Oh, okay, yeah.
0: I'm pretty blown away by this, to be honest with you.
1: It's really good.
0: If our barrel pick is this good,
1: now
0: we're going to be famous.
1: My ice is about halfway to three quarters of the way melted through.
0: Yep.
1: Which means my drink's going to be extremely cold now.
2: I enjoy that.
1: But also, so bubblegum just blossoms now.
0: That's what I was saying. It feels like every time I use water or ice in a highly proof whiskey, the bubblegum just feels like it explodes.
1: The cinnamon is always there.
0: And that's a positive thing, by the way.
1: If I don't mention cinnamon, I want you to just always understand that the cinnamon is always there.
0: It's kind of unspoken.
1: Yes, it's very big cinnamon.
2: This is an interesting thing because you can really tell how it's Maker's Mark. You can tell, but you can tell how you can really see
1: the maple
2: where they blend it. You can tell that this one was heavy on the cinnamon and the maple.
1: The cinnamon and the maple is always there in a Maker's,
2: But this was heavy on that and heavy on the heat. And you can tell how they would use this to get that flavor profile that they're going for. But this one is a lot stronger in that cinnamon and a lot stronger in some of those little flavors.
1: It did not take long to melt that ice in, too, because this is coming in a little angry.
0: This is spectacular.
2: Mm-hmm.
0: Honestly, this is really good. And it makes me it's been now a month since we tasted our
1: My drink
0: pick.
1: Is chilled now. It's probably at something like 50 degrees ish.
2: Technically 2 months.
1: And the mineral water
0: is
1: now probably as big as the vanilla in it.
0: Well, Terry, you said 2 months ago was when we tasted.
2: Technically about 2 months.
0: I'm so excited to taste it again because I remember how much I loved it, and tasting this just makes me think, is ours going to be this good? I so hope it's going to be this good because this is fantastic. Speaking of good, most whiskey lovers agree that Japanese whiskey is pretty good. as a category, yeah. right? But what's interesting about Japanese whiskey is that it's really expensive.
2: Yeah.
0: And so
1: it is.
2: Does it take longer for it to turn Japanese? Is that what it is? The turning
1: Here's
2: Japanese
1: the thing.
2: Part costs more?
1: Even an inexpensive Japanese bottle is usually in the $60 range.
0: Right.
1: So...
0: I really think so. I did it earlier, but I don't think it came through, so I repeated it.
2: It was too easy.
0: Because as everyone on this program knows, a joke is funnier the more times you tell it.
1: Oh, yes.
0: Yeah,
1: yes.
0: That's the way it works.
2: Yes.
0: Vine Pair is a website that I really enjoy. Again, because no one actually produces magazines anymore.
2: No.
0: But Vine Pair is a great website. And they did an article recently where they contacted a whole bunch of, really influential bartenders. And they asked them this one question. They said, what Japanese whiskey is worth it? Mm. So this isn't about which Japanese whiskeys are least expensive necessarily, because these may be very expensive. But the question is, are they worth it?
1: Yes.
0: Which ones are worth it? And I want to read you this short list. Of Japanese whiskeys.
1: You got to have Yamazaki 12 on there, right?
0: Well, Yamazaki 18-year-old single malt is the number one on this list. And I don't think they're ranked. I just think they're, are you telling me we're out of time?
2: Yeah, we're going to need to go quick.
0: Okay, we'll come back to this, and we'll also come back to drinking news. But there are 1, 2, 3, there's like 10 Japanese whiskeys that they say are worth the splurge. So we'll get to that. And also, drinking news is next. It's Smoking and Toasting.
3: Okay, now you're just showing off.
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0: Welcome back, my friends. That familiar sound? Well, it's familiar to me. I've been experiencing that sound for years. The program is all about craft beer, fine spirits, and hand-rolled cigars. We're called Smoking and Toasting, and we want to thank you for listening, and thank you to all of our radio sponsors around the country. Is it time?
1: It's time.
0: I think the ukulele, beer splattered as it may be, is here, and it's time for drinking news.

0: time he said,
1: I had to take my gator to the vet.
0: Drinking news, now it's time for drinking news. Cheers, y'all.
2: By the way, I don't know where my wife comes up with that accent, because it doesn't feel like she has that in, like, everyday conversation.
0: She does have quite the accent when she gets excited.
2: Yeah, that's true. If she's,
0: when she says, gosh, y'all, it's pretty hilarious.
2: She didn't have to say the gosh. Sometimes if she gets, like, just really, like,
0: y'all.
2: It's like, it is the most Texas thing ever.
0: It's a wonderful thing.
2: Yeah, it is a wonderful thing. Well, before we get to our main story in today's drinking news, it's time once again to visit our favorite spot, where we, like some demented drinking news versions of the 100-year-old Sir David Attenborough, observe our favorite and most bizarre subjects in their natural habitat. We're talking, of course, about Florida.
0: Florida man.
2: And specifically the city of Bartow, about an hour east of Tampa. That's where Edward Bolds, an 84-year-old Florida man,
0: old Florida man,
2: is doing one of the most Florida things imaginable. He is suing a Waffle House.
0: Okay. Well, you're not going to get away with it, Waffle House.
2: It all started simply enough when our Florida man and his wife were headed.
0: What could Waffle House have done to you?
2: Oh, wait. It gets good. It all started simply enough. Our Florida man and his wife were headed to their local Waffle House, possibly for a fine dining experience.
0: A romantic evening? I get it.
2: Something like, you know, covered hash browns, which is basically a small plate of hash brown potatoes with a very slightly melted slice of imitation American cheese type food on top of it.
0: Hey, ma'am.
2: Look it up online, and you'll see the absurdity of that.
0: Waffle House did a special menu one time for Valentine's Day, and my wife and I went to it.
2: Mm-hmm.
0: And
3: I'm glad you clarified that it wasn't just you.
2: But I think we're all asking the same question in our brain. It was Valentine's Day. He took his wife to Waffle House. Did he get lucky?
0: They had the special menu. The poor lady damn near set my curtains on fire, lighting the little candle at our table. The steak was not good.
2: Well, speaking
0: of
2: steak.
0: But the hash browns were badass.
2: Yeah. Well, speaking of steak, if you don't want to order the very slightly melted slice of imitation American cheese type food on top of your hash browns, you might be hangry for one of their T-bone steak dinners, which a recent review on MASH.com spoke directly about to anyone thinking of ordering this delicacy, to say, and I quote, "We're here to urge you to rethink that situation.
0: Reconsider the steak, please."
2: But Bolds never made it inside to enjoy these Waffle House tasty treats. That's because he fell in the parking lot thanks to one of those evil curbs. You know, the thing at the edge of the parking lot where you step up from the asphalt
0: to
2: the pavement.
0: Know where they're gonna
2: up onto
0: be,
2: the sidewalk.
0: Except for all the way around the sidewalk.
2: Yeah, the
0: all
2: sidewalk.
0: The way around the building.
2: That will lead you to the front
0: all
2: door.
0: Over a place where you can walk.
2: Yeah, the sidewalk.
0: Not where cars are.
2: It leads you right to the front door and the inner sanctum of culinary expertise that is the modern Waffle House. So as some people are wont to do when they slip and fall, our Florida man is suing the biscuits and gravy establishment, and he believes he will win in court. His case, that he fell and suffered serious injury from the aforementioned curb because his attention was distracted by the inviting and colorful advertisement in the Waffle House window. I mean, we've all been there, right?
0: That advertising was so good, I couldn't see a curb.
2: We've all been there, not paying attention to where we're stepping because that picture of the sausage, egg, and cheese hash brown bowl is so amazingly hypnotic.
0: I mean, that actually sounds pretty good.
2: Effect on the unsuspecting consumer.
3: Dirty drinks they have, really good.
2: Bolds, in his lawsuit, states, these advertisements in the window were of a size, placement, and orientation that they are clearly meant to attract the attention of customers who are already parked.
0: That sounds like an obvious statement, right?
3: Okay, first off, here's the thing. I have to agree. They do catch my attention. And sometimes I have seen the window clings they have, which has offered me to order something that might I not have before because it's on special. But, wow.
2: Listen, I'm no Waffle House expert, but I'm thinking that's kind of the general idea of placing advertisements in your restaurant window.
3: Yeah.
2: Right? I mean, we'll keep you posted as this case works its way through the legal
0: system. I mean,
2: they
0: know what they're doing when they're half of their clients are in a certain state because it's either, you know, late at night or they've hit the dispensary.
2: I think by a certain state, you mean... Intoxication.
3: Nevada.
2: Yeah.
3: No, I think what you're saying right there could be the basis of their legal argument, because you could say to someone, hey, if all these people can stumble in here at 2 a.m. and not hit that curb, sir.
2: Keyword stumble.
3: We realize that you're 84, but come on, you've been walking for a long time, sir. Saying you're distracted. These people daily are distracted.
0: Also, I like the fact that he blames them for the fact that he couldn't stop staring.
3: Yeah. Mm-hmm. Yes, yes. Mm-hmm.
0: Like, why did you fall? Because I couldn't stop staring at their advertisement.
2: Yeah. Well, while
0: what part of them has anything to do with that?
2: Listen, while we wait for this to work its way through the legal system, we will offer you this word of caution. When you're headed into your friendly neighborhood Waffle House, that's kind of like friendly neighborhood Spider-Man, except it has waffles. When you're headed into your friendly neighborhood Waffle House, do not become distracted by the larger-than-life image of a slice of pecan pie, because A, you might miss the curb and hurt yourself, and B, we cannot be completely sure those are actual pecans. So just saying.
0: You know, I will tell you, we're living in a place like we have some fancy pecan pies around here.
2: Mm-hmm.
0: You can go to Good Company.
2: House of Pies.
0: And get House Pies. You can get all these. And those pecan pies are like $20 or $30 for the pie.
2: Mm-hmm.
0: You go to HEB and you spend $12-ish.
2: And get a
0: pecan pie that is outrageous.
2: I love it.
0: And if you don't have HEB where you live, I'm sorry.
3: Yeah, exactly.
2: Yeah.
0: I'm sorry.
3: I mean, I can think of a couple of big things that distracted me before while I was driving. But the picture in the Waffle House?
2: Yeah. I have an uncle who, like, when he got his first car when he was a kid, got distracted by a pretty girl on the side of the street and rear-ended somebody in front of him. It was totally because he was, like, gawking at the pretty girl.
0: He was looking at the wrong rear end.
2: Yeah, that's right. But our main story in this week's Drinking News takes us to Eastbrook Middle School in upscale Paramus, New Jersey.
0: Upscale Paramus.
2: Where school officials are busy recalling and confiscating all copies of their recently released school yearbook because it was discovered that in the section of the yearbook, the middle school yearbook, that features many students' baby pictures, somehow a photo made it into the book that was not of a student at this fine establishment of learning. It was a picture of, wait for it, baby Hitler.
3: What?
2: I mean, no, it's not a baby with an AI-added Hitler mustache.
3: It's really a picture of him?
2: It's a confirmed, actual baby picture of the former Führer mixed in with the portraits of these schools.
3: And nobody upon editing realized that the junior high class of 2026 pictures that came from 10, 15 years ago did not match the 1901 black and white picture of a baby at all?
2: Come on.
3: What?
2: Look, first of all, I just want you to know, I did this story because it's just fun to say baby Hitler. You know, that seems like something that would be on Adult Swim, you know, like the baby Hitler adventures or something. Anyway, the principal of the middle school released a statement saying,
0: "Mine, it's a bitsy Führer."
2: Yeah.
0: Oh, I don't even know what to say.
2: After students had already received their yearbooks, we learned that the baby pictures section of the yearbook contained an image that was later identified as an infant photo of Adolf Hitler. I want to be direct with you, the principal wrote. The presence of this image is unacceptable. Even if the image was not immediately recognizable to those paging through the book,
3: really?
2: Its inclusion in an official school publication is a severe breach of our values.
0: Now, although, I mean, let's think about the value that we get. That picture is 120 years old, and we can laugh.
3: Yeah. Right.
0: That's a joke that has lasted.
2: So, and in fairness, this is a baby Hitler. This baby has not committed any atrocities.
3: No.
2: So When does evil enter the picture?
3: You're allowed to like Hitler,
2: right?
3: All the way up until
2: toddler.
3: Toddler Hitler. And then there's no more Hitler liking.
2: Yeah, that's right. When he pees in his sister's cornflakes or whatever. Yeah.
3: The fact that these pictures are literally.
0: At age four, when he finally grew the little Charlie Chaplin mustache. That guy, I want to also say, I'm a little mad at Hitler. He ruined an entire mustache style.
2: Oh, totally. Yeah.
0: We are 100 years later. We can't wear that.
3: We still can't wear
2: Karma
3: that.
2: Karma police, arrest this girl. Her Hitler hairdo is making me feel ill. Sorry, I had to quote a little Radiohead there. It happens to me from time to time. The school has been taking back the distributed books from the students, and they plan to release a revised version of the yearbook where we're guessing less Hitler, more fun.
3: Why don't we all just take out our Sharpies?
2: As soon as they can be reprinted. Drinking News has seen the photo in question. And while, yes, it does kind of look like an infant version of the infamous dictator, no one knows for sure how it wound up in the book. And listen.
3: Yeah, no one at all. In junior high, a bunch of junior high kids don't know how that happened.
0: There's no way we can sleuth this out.
3: We will never figure out. It couldn't be anyone on the yearbook committee.
2: We understand that mistakes happen, but a photo of young Hitler? I mean, it'd be bad enough if it was young Sheldon. But of all historical figures you could add to your baby pick
0: lineup.
2: Speaking
0: of atrocities.
2: Yeah, I'm thinking baby Hitler is about the worst that you could do.
3: You know, but you have to say, too, that these are kids. Let me put a little perspective into you on these kids. These are kids in junior high. These kids are so young, just like my kids. They didn't even live through 9/11. So they don't fully, so they never had their grandpa tell them stories about World War II like I did when I was growing up. Hitler is so far removed from there that they just think that's funny. It's a joke now.
2: Terry, let me just say, when you're right, you're right. All right, let me go ahead and retract that last statement. Thank you for your attention to this matter. Anyway, a baby Hitler pic might just be the most embarrassing thing that you could publish in your school yearbook, but it's certainly not the only embarrassing thing. And wouldn't you know it, our team of misfit toys here at Drinking News have a few other things to warn you about that could potentially cause some yearbook consternation. And as you might guess, those things have been compiled for you in the form of another handy and easy to understand Drinking News top five list. And although some mental health officials are divided, some want us to just quit. Others are advocating for intervention by social agencies and law enforcement. We have decided to bring those to you anyway because I'm a loner, Dottie. A rebel. That Pee Wee Herman quote was almost entirely for producer Terry's.
3: Yeah, benefit. I loved it. I knew exactly what you were talking about.
0: I see that, and I'm gonna raise you a Simpsons. I'm a rebel. I don't follow the rules. My only rule is that I don't follow the rules, and I don't even follow that rule.
2: That's a good one, by the way. That's a good one. In any case, this would be the top five yearbook items almost as embarrassing as a baby Hitler photo. Top five yearbook items almost as embarrassing as a photo of baby Hitler. Number five, an AI image of Hitler delivering your school's commencement address. Sieg Heil. Number four, a photo of a tweenage Gwyneth Paltrow in science class experimenting with candle scents. Do I need to explain that at all?
0: What's that smell?
2: Are there people who don't know what the joke is there?
3: Just let that lay there, kind of spread out.
2: It's better if we just leave it alone, right? Yeah, I got you.
0: There's a smell in here. I can't quite place it, but it was on the tip of my finger.
2: Number.
3: Oh, that's Gwyneth Paltrow's newest scent.
2: Smell the glove. Number three, a picture of a young Jeffrey Epstein with the caption, most likely to own his own island one day. Number two, a news clipping about a very young Tiger Woods wrecking his tricycle. Again. And the number one yearbook. You guys have liked this list.
3: He could have afforded a driver for his tricycle.
2: I'm feeling like I got my mojo back here. The number one embarrassing yearbook item, almost as embarrassing as a baby Hitler photo. Number one, a photo of baby Diddy reaching for a bottle of baby oil. Reporting live from a Waffle House in Florida, where I'm reminded of the words of the great Jim Gaffigan, who once said, Waffle House is like Denny's for people who can fight. My name is Cruz, and that is your...
0: drinking news, now it's time for drinking news.
2: Cheers, y'all. I feel like I redeemed myself with that drinking news. Like you know, we've had some that I like wasn't sure really, you know, how they hit, how they landed. Feels like that one like worked for you guys.
3: That was good. I liked
2: it. All right, we will take a break and we will return because we got one more beer to taste, and it is a chocolate.
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2: Welcome back. It's Smoking and Toasting. Our show is all about craft beer, fine spirits, and hand-rolled cigars. We were talking about Japanese whiskey before the break, and this article from VinePair where they asked a lot of influential bartenders which ones are worth it. Not necessarily which ones are cheapest, but which ones are worth the money. And the first thing Ian said was, well, you got to have Yamazaki 12 on there. Well, it is actually here. I just hadn't gotten to it on the list yet. Yamazaki 12 is on here, and Yamazaki 18-year-old single malt is on here as well. Now, that's going to be more expensive, but they're saying still worth the splurge. Hibiki 21-year-old blended is on here.
0: I haven't had a 21-year-old Hibiki. I've had some of the younger ones.
2: Have you had the Ichiro's Malt and Grain 111?
0: Nope, nothing that
2: I haven't
0: special.
2: Either. In fact, I'm not at all familiar with it. But I would like to be, especially if it's worth the splurge. I thought I had these names down. Nika Miyagikyo.
0: Nika I've had is the coffee grain, I think.
2: Okay, and they also have Nikko Yoichi on here as well. Oh. Akishi Distillery Taisho is on here. If you want to hear me like massacring some Japanese whiskey names, Karuizawa 1981, bottle 2014, sherry cask.
0: Probably
3: you said the
0: real
3: cheap.
2: I did? Yeah, okay, good. I slowed down there because those were things I knew how to pronounce. And finally, Shibui Grain Select Whiskey is on the list. So it's a fascinating article, by the way, of from VinePair.
0: Do they have any price points in there?
2: I don't know if they actually give the price points on this, but it wouldn't take much to look them up, and they're going to be expensive.
3: Is there a pretty good selection at like Specs and Total Wine of Japanese whiskeys?
2: There's not that many Japanese whiskeys. It's not like Irish whiskeys where there's a whole half an aisle at your whiskey store.
0: Oh, they're getting more.
2: Yeah. But they are beginning to grow. And Specs, I can say, does have a pretty respectable selection, at least in the downtown Smith Street location, which is where I go.
0: I mean, coming up online, Yamazaki 12 years. 140-ish.
2: Mm-hmm.
3: Okay.
0: Which is about right.
2: Yeah, seems about right. If you're putting it means you're putting it on the same level as like a, Reserva de la Familia from a tequila.
0: I mean, I got to say,
3: even though Saltaires were about $140 for some of those we tried last year.
0: I got to say, though, at that price point, my first purchase is going to be cigar malt.
2: Oh, dude. I miss mine.
0: That Dalmore cigar malt.
2: It has since been depleted in my whiskey supply. Uh-oh. I just took my first sip of this pecan porter. Tell me about this. It's a chocolate pecan porter called Pecau. Pecau!
0: I think it's supposed to be,
2: Pecau, pecau, pecau, pecau.

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6: 5.5% by volume, which is on the low side.
7: So, but you can tell that this is a porter, not a stout.
6: Correct. Like,
7: this has that dark, sort of roasted coffee and chocolate vibe to it, but it does not have the heft that
6: a stout has. Much more lighter mouthfeel to it.
7: For sure, yeah.
6: A light, pleasant mouthfeel. It actually drinks a little lighter than you expect it to from the color, because the color is very dark.
7: Yeah, yeah. You're right. It almost looks like a more heavy mouthfeel type stout.
6: Correct.
7: But it isn't.
6: Once but it has a much thinner mouthfeel than you expect, and not in a bad way by any means. It actually has a nice, like, pass-through-the-palate kind of mouthfeel.
7: Mm. Okay, so I just went back to this Maker's Mark private selection. This ain't my first rodeo. After the porter, and the chocolate kind of infuses the whiskey

0: interesting and different way, wouldn't you say?
1: That's really kind of a nice swallow right there.
0: Yes, it is. One of my favorite things about doing this show is samples. The other thing that is one of my favorite things about doing the show is when we discover something that together
1: pairs, yeah.
0: Two things are greater than the sum of their parts, you know? And this is one of those situations. Now, have you gone back to the beer?
1: I have. It takes out some of the chocolate of the beer and it makes it more of a coffee porter.
0: Right. I would agree with that. And that's not necessarily a bad thing.
1: That's not bad at all.
0: Although I was enjoying the chocolate. But I will say that first time you go back to the whiskey from this, and I'm going to guess this would be fairly consistent with most bourbons, that you're picking up some things you were not getting before.
1: Yeah, you know, it's funny when you pair bourbons and beers, especially with bigger beers, bigger, darker beers, robust beers, because bourbons can match. They can blend or they can black out flavors.
0: Right, right. It can happen either way.
1: Because bourbons just tend to be pretty bold. Now, if you're talking about something like scotch, you get into a little more delicate flavors,
0: sure.
1: and your beers can definitely knock out those flavors. But in general, your bourbon's going to stand up to the beer. Is the beer going to stand up to the bourbon?
0: Obviously, we are going to be getting our barrel pick here soon. We'll be talking about that on the show. Anything else?
1: So excited.
0: Anything else we're looking forward to, Ian, show-wise?
1: Just, you know what? Let's just have happy shows for a little while.
0: I like happy shows.
1: I got to get on top of the booking. Anybody out there that wants to come on the show, hit me up.
0: All right.
2: Happy little shows.
0: So what's the best way to reach you?
1: Oh, we have a smokinandtoastin@gmail.com.
0: Okay, smokinandtoastin.
1: Smokinandtoastin@gmail.com.
3: Don't forget the Instagram, smokinandtoastin.
0: Yeah.
3: If you do that, you can reach out to any of those.
0: We'll find you, yeah, absolutely. And Terry, by the way, does a great job with our Instagram. The Smoking Toastin Instagram is super fun, and I love it. It's and so thank you for that. Thank you to all of you for listening and being a part of the program. We are so excited to be able to, like, drink and smoke and have it be a show. You have no idea how liberating that is and how wonderful. But this has been super fun. Thank you, guys. Ian, a pleasure to see you, my friend.
1: Always good to see you, my friend.
0: Always good. And Terry, our producer on the Wheels of Steel, thank you. Thank you to everybody for being a part of Smoking and Toasting and for getting us hopefully on the air in New York. If you are a New York City person listening to us on the podcast, contact your local authorities. Tell them we got to have Smoking and Toasting.
1: Also, all of you in Kalamazoo, Michigan, you tell Founders to call me back.
0: Well, that would be a good thing because we love their beer. We just want to talk to you. We're fanboys, okay? It is what it is. It's like me at... It's like me standing outside AJ Fernandez's home in Nicaragua.
1: You know. Like you do sometimes.
0: Yeah. holding a boombox above my head, playing Peter Gabriel. It's what I do. Have a great week, my friends. And as we like to say at the end of the show every week,
1: cheers y'all.

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5: Mia O'Brien. Paige Beckers has heard the noise and answered the bell. The former number one overall pick dropped a season-high 34 points tonight for the Dallas Wings. Toronto's Marina Mabry also had 34, but the Wings get the dub in front of a WNBA record 20,996 fans in Quebec, 108-95. Elsewhere, the Valkyries pull away from the Sun 79-64 for their seventh straight win. Sky and the Sparks currently in action at Crypto Arena in the fourth quarter. Sparks up 95-84 with 2:05 remaining. Spain defeated Belgium 2-1 this afternoon, advancing to their first World Cup semifinal since they won it all in 2010. It'll be number one France versus number two Spain Tuesday in Dallas for a spot in the championship game. In the major, Shohei Ohtani dealing with knee soreness, a scratch tonight, and he will miss Tuesday's All-Star game. Elsewhere, Jazz Chisholm's two-run homer in the ninth powers a New York Yankees comeback over the Nationals in our nation's capital 5-3. The Rangers defeat the Astros 7-3 in a Lone Star State Showdown. And after a lengthy rain delay, the Braves and the Cardinals have resumed. That game is still scoreless in the fifth. Elsewhere, the Blue Jays in front of the Padres 5-2. The Diamondbacks lead the Dodgers, sans Shohei Ohtani, 8-2. Rockies and Giants knotted at 1 in the sixth. Tigers also defeated the Phillies 10-2. For more scores and analysis, check out ESPN.com and that all-new ESPN app. Our NFL Rank'em series continues with my top five rookies for the upcoming season. That is coming your way next with Q Myers and yours truly right here on ESPN Radio.
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2: Quick PSA, by the way, because this has really bothered me today. It's Zach, Z-A-C.
3: Yep.
2: That's how spell it. I've seen it spelled too many times today with an H at the end.
3: Oh, hey, look, my name is Keon. All right, I know about my name being spelled wrong. Trust and believe that. I don't have people tell me my name was Giant and want to argue with me and tell me that the Q was a G. So I had a dude going up the elevator at Allegiant Stadium look at my credentials and say, is your name really Giant? And I said, no, it is not. It is Keon. And he said, well, it says Giant. I said, no, it does not. It says Keon with a Q. That's a G. And I said, all right, man, I'm going to let you have it.

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4: 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The Red Sox try to win their seventh in a row in Queens.
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8: 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Nick DeLuca here with you, rolling into the middle of July, closing in on the All-Star break in baseball. Never a dull moment in the NBA offseason. Summer League underway, Wimbledon heading toward its end. But I have to start with the World Cup quarterfinal action continuing on Friday. If you're a U.S. national team fan, this was the match you were supposed to be in, never really got that close. Belgium getting past the Americans on Monday to set up a showdown with Spain in Inglewood, looking to reach the semis for the first time. Their third place finish in 2018, the last time they had gone this far. Spain hadn't been to the semis since 2010 when they won the whole darn thing. Didn't take all that long to start the scoring. Fabian Ruiz finding a rebound and finding the back of the net in the 30th minute. That was after an initial save by goalkeeper Thibaut Courtois. More on him in a minute. Didn't take Belgium long to equalize, and if you were rooting for the U.S. on Monday, you know the name, Charles de Ketelaar, scoring just 11 minutes later, his third goal of the World Cup, all coming in a span of 112 minutes. He scored three goals all year in Serie A in 2,100 minutes over in Italy. Ended a Spain streak of 649 minutes without allowing a goal after opening the World Cup with five straight shutouts, even at one. Well into the second half then, Belgian goalie Thibaut Courtois had to exit in the 71st minute with a thigh injury, so Real Madrid's goalie out, Manchester United's goalie in, and Senna Lammens, and it did not go well. Critical misplay in the 88th minute, and Mikel Merino was there to pounce, scoring his second World Cup goal off the bench. Spain would hang on 2-1 to advance to their first semifinal in 16 years. ESPN soccer analyst Craig Burley on a match with plenty of twists and turns.
9: Belgium actually were very resolute in their game plan, and only Thibaut Courtois, the best, arguably the best goalkeeper in the world, had to be substituted injured. Lammens comes on, the Manchester United goalkeeper, who's been brilliant for Man United, but he makes a big mistake. We're seeing Spain take the lead here through Fabian Ruiz. They've got a lot of choices, but this was a big mistake late on that led the substitute, Mikel Merino, to come on and score again.

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0: Number 5.
1: All set for some Friday Top Sound. The Tigers doing damage in the 6th. James Outman adding on 97.1 The Ticket.
3: Outman fly ball to the gap in right center. This will split the outfielders to the wall. Two more runs for the Tigers. Valencian, McKinstry popping the arms heading home. On to third goes Outman. Tigers have exploded here in the 6th and lead it 6-2.
0: Number 4.
1: Junior Kevin Arrow's tear continues at the Trop on 620 WDAE.
4: Swinging a fly ball down the right field line towards the pole. Fair or foul? We're watching it, and it's gone. Junior Kevin Arrow watched it himself at the batter's circle. Just now he goes into his home run trot. A two-run shot to the opposite field. I don't think he's ever hit one that looked just like that. His 28th, and the Rays have a 6-2 lead.
0: Number 3.
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5: 3-2 pitch on the way. Siegler swings and he clobbers one deep down the line and left, tailing toward the pole. It is gone! Two-run shot, Anthony Siegler. And the Red Sox add insurance. It's 4-1 in the 7th.
0: Number 2.
1: Took a while in D.C. for Yankees Nats around the rain. Jazz Chisholm made it worth the wait in the 9th on the YES Network.
6: High fly ball, deep right field. Wood back, track, wall, see ya! A big two-run home run for Chisholm. And the Yankees retake the lead. They're up 4-3.
0: Number 1.
1: And our top sound from Chicago, Tristan Peters making some history on ESPN 1000.
7: Mason Barnett pitches. Swinging a ground ball fair. Right field corner. Benintendi scores. Peters on his way to third. Here's the throw. Safe. He's hit for the cycle. Can you believe it?
1: Yeah, what a night for Peters and around the rest of Major League Baseball. And so many good finishes there with a couple of big homers. Get you a couple scores around the WNBA. The Wings take down the tempo 108-95. Big night for Paige Beckers. Had 34 Wings to 15-8 on the year. The Sparks take down the Sky 102-87. Neka Ogwumike had 25 and 12 boards. The Sparks within a game of 500. Valkyries 79, Sun 64. Veronica Burton with a couple of big buckets down the stretch had 17 and 6 assists. Golden State out to a 17 and 7 start. Rangers taking down the Astros across Major League Baseball. Rangers in Arlington, a couple of big homers in that one. Yordan Alvarez going deep again for Houston. Up next, we dive into the World Cup quarterfinal. This is SportsCenter All Night.
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4: 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The Red Sox try to win their seventh in a row in Queens.
6: Ziegler swings and he clobbers one. Deep down the line and left, tailing toward the pole. 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
8: 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Nick DeLuca here with you, rolling into the middle of July, closing in on the All-Star break in baseball. Never a dull moment in the NBA offseason. Summer League underway, Wimbledon heading toward its end. But I have to start with the World Cup quarterfinal action continuing on Friday. If you're a U.S. national team fan, this was the match you were supposed to be in. Never really got that close. Belgium getting past the Americans on Monday to set up a showdown with Spain in Inglewood, looking to reach the semis for the first time. Their third-place finish in 2018, the last time they had gone this far. Spain hadn't been to the semis since 2010 when they won the whole darn thing. Didn't take all that long to start the scoring. Fabian Ruiz finding a rebound and finding the back of the net in the 30th minute. That was after an initial save by goalkeeper Thibaut Courtois. More on him in a minute. Didn't take Belgium long to equalize, and if you were rooting for the U.S. on Monday, you know the name Charles de Ketelaar, scoring just 11 minutes later, his third goal of the World Cup, all coming in a span of 112 minutes. He scored three goals all year in Serie A in 2,100 minutes over in Italy. Ended a Spain streak of 649 minutes without allowing a goal after opening the World Cup with five straight shutouts, even at one. Well into the second half then, Belgian goalie Thibaut Courtois had to exit in the 71st minute with a thigh injury, so Real Madrid's goalie out, Manchester United's goalie in, and Senna Lammens, and it did not go well. Critical misplay in the 88th minute, and Mikel Merino was there to pounce, scoring his second World Cup goal off the bench. Spain would hang on 2-1 to advance to their first semifinal in 16 years. ESPN soccer analyst Craig Burley on a match with plenty of twists and turns.
9: Belgium actually were very resolute in their game plan, and only Thibaut Courtois, the best, arguably the best goalkeeper in the world, had to be substituted injured. Lammens comes on, the Manchester United goalkeeper, who's been brilliant for Man United, but he makes a big mistake. We're seeing Spain take the lead here through Fabian Ruiz. They've got a lot of choices, but this was a big mistake late on that led the substitute Mikel Merino to come on and score again and really win the match. So that was a huge mistake from a Belgian point of view. Their big game, obviously, was the win over the US, which was a little bit of a surprise, it has to be said. But I never felt they could beat this Spanish side. They did not. But Spain, Kevin, they haven't really got going yet. They're kind of in second gear, and I'm waiting to see what they're going to bring to the table.
8: Spain's Lamine Yamal named the man of the match at a game-high 12 touches in the opponent's box. No other player had more than four, had a game-high six shots. No other player had more

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1: All set for some Friday Top Sound. The Tigers doing damage in the 6th. James Outman adding on 97.1 The Ticket.
3: Outman, fly ball to the gap in right center. This will split the outfielders to the wall. Two more runs for the Tigers. Valencian, McKinstry pumping the arms, heading home. On to third goes Outman. Tigers have exploded here in the 6th and lead it 6-2.
0: Number 4.
1: Junior Kevin Arrow's tear continues at the Trop on 620 WDAE.
4: Swinging a fly ball down the right field line towards the pole. Fair or foul? We're watching it, and it's gone! Junior Kevin Arrow watched it himself in the batter's circle. Just now he goes into his home run trot. A two-run shot to the opposite field. I don't think he's ever hit one that looked just like that. His 28th, and the Rays have a 6-2 lead.
0: Number 3.
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5: 3-2 pitch on the way. Siegler swings and he clobbers one deep down the line and left, tailing toward the pole. It is gone! Two-run shot, Anthony Siegler. And the Red Sox add insurance. It's 4-1 in the 7th.
0: Number 2.
1: Took a while in D.C. for Yankees Nats around the range as Chisholm made it worth the wait in the 9th on the YES Network.
6: High fly ball, deep right field, wood back, track, wall, see ya! A big two-run home run for Chisholm, and the Yankees retake the lead. They're up 4-3.
0: Number 1.
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7: Mason Barnett pitches. Swinging a ground ball fair. Right field corner. Benintendi scores. Peters on his way to third. Here's the throw. Safe. He's hit for the cycle.
1: Yeah, what a night for Tristan Peters out of the 9 spot for the White Sox. Some really good finishes in baseball on Friday night. Get to the WNBA. Big night for Paige Beckers in a 108-95 Wings win over the Tempo. Beckers had 34, Wings improving to 15-8. The Sparks take down the Sky 102-87. Neka Ogumake 25-12 boards. LA within a game of 500. Valkyries over the Sun 79-64. Veronica Burton had 17-6 assists. That's a wrap for us here on SportsCenter All Night. Nick DeLuca saying thanks for hanging with us. Up next, best of ESPN Radio.
0: The traditions. The rivalries. 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

0: Jason Tatum really facilitated this, this would have been ongoing in Boston, trying to move on from Jaylen Brown. 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

0: South Beach. Chase DeLauder, how's this for a decision?
1: The 2-2 swung on and lifted high and deep. Right center field. Home run, DeLauder.
2: He knew he got all of that one. That's a deep part of this ballpark. He stood and looked at the Cleveland dugout while that ball was going way into the seats.
0: WTAM 1100, DeLauder go-ahead two-run shot, his third home run in his last five games, only hit three homers from March 29th through July 4th. The Guardians hang on to win it 3-2. Parker Messick, six innings, one earned, allowed just one hit, took a no-hit bid into the sixth inning. Guardians' 12th win this season when scoring three or fewer runs. That's tied for the third most in the majors behind the Mariners and the Phillies. Marlins' third loss in 16 home games since the beginning of June. Every other team has at least five home losses over that span. Reds and Cubs, Cincy pitching was great. J.J. Blade taking care of the offense with a two-run homer. Ellie De La Cruz adding a two-run shot as well. Second player in Major League history with 150 steals and 75 homers in his first four Major League seasons as the Reds get a win. Up next are half-hour headlines, latest from the World Cup quarters. 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
4: Outman, fly ball to the gap in right center. This will split the outfielders to the wall. Two more runs for the Tigers. Valencian, McKinstry popping the arms, heading home. On to third goes Outman. Tigers have exploded here in the 6th and lead it 6-2.
0: Number 4.
1: Junior Caminero's tear continues at the Trop on 620 WDAE.
5: Swinging a fly ball down the right field line towards the pole. Fair or foul? We're watching it, and it's gone! Junior Caminero watched it himself at the batter's circle. Just now he goes into his home run trot. A two-run shot to the opposite field. I don't think he's ever hit one that looked just like that. His 28th, and the Rays have a 6-2 lead.
0: Number 3.
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6: 3-2 pitch on the way. Siegler swings and he clobbers one deep down the line and left, tailing toward the pole. It is gone! Two-run shot, Anthony Siegler. And the Red Sox add insurance. It's 4-1 in the 7th.
0: Number 2.
1: Took a while in D.C. for Yankees Nats around the range as Chisholm made it worth the wait in the 9th on the YES Network.
7: High fly ball, deep right field, wood back, track, wall, see ya! A big two-run home run for Chisholm, and the Yankees retake the lead. They're up 4-3.
0: Number 1.
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8: Mason Barnett pitches. Swinging a ground ball fair. Right field corner. Benintendi scores. Peters on his way to third. Here's the throw. Safe. He's hit for the cycle. Can you believe it?
1: Yeah, what a night for Tristan Peters out of the 9th spot for the White Sox. Some really good finishes in baseball on Friday night. Get to the WNBA. Big night for Paige Beckers in a 108-95 Wings win over the Tempo. Beckers had 34. The Wings improving to 15-8. The Sparks take down the Sky 102-87. Nneka Ogwumike had 25 and 12 boards. Sparks within a game of 500. Valkyries over the Sun 79-64. Veronica Burton 17 points, 6 assists. Golden State now 17-7. That's a wrap for us on SportsCenter All Night here on ESPN Radio. Up next, Marty and McGee.
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26: And good morning to you. 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
27: Good morning, Texas. This is Bill Olson. Hope everybody's having a great weekend. Hydrate, hydrate, hydrate.
26: Oh, boy.
27: I tell you what, summer is definitely upon us. And was talking to a friend when another friend called him, and I'm going, he would be a good guest this time of year. Well, you normally talk to him.
26: Right.
27: And that's our buddy Fred Lester from Red Wing Boats. We're going to talk about all things boating, whether it's new financing, new power options, repower options, plus a whole lot more. Plus, we've got news from around the state as well as the country. 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
27: You're listening to Texas Outdoor News. Phil Olson along with Harold Gunn. We do appreciate you making us a part of your weekend plans. And just so that you know what we're talking about when you're not listening to us, when you're listening to the commercial breaks.
8: Right.
27: Just kicking things around and talking about today's guest, Fred Lester from Red Wing Boats.
8: Uh-huh.
27: And was down at our friend Richard Jew, China
8: yeah.
27: Garden.
8: Wonderful.
27: Eating some of that great Chinese food. And Fred and I are just catching up on a number of personal as well as business and just stuff, you
8: mm-hmm.
27: know.
8: Right.
27: And his phone rings. And I happen to see on the screen it said, Fred Lester.
8: Oh, okay.
27: And normally we talk to Fred in years past back when there was a summer boat show.
8: Right.
27: And I go, he's been on my mind for a while. Mm-hmm. So when I got through eating lunch, I called him and I go, hey. What are you doing calling my Chinese restaurant?
8: Right. There you go.
27: just having some fun.
8: Well, and of course, this is certainly the time of year to think about buying boats. But in the meantime, I do want to wish you a happy birthday.
27: Yes. Thank you very much. Another one rolls around.
8: Cue the music there, Bob.
27: No, that's okay. You can. That's okay.
8: Yeah. Well, it's nice to make another one.
27: Without question.
8: But they seem to be coming faster.
27: A lot faster. and you're reminded of your past.
8: Yes.
27: You know, the things that were important,
8: uh-huh.
27: you know.
8: Right.
27: As you kind of have that hitch in your giddy up.
8: Mm-hmm.
27: So,
8: right.
27: Yeah. But I appreciate the thought.
8: And, you bet.
27: Speaking of new things and old things,
8: uh-huh.
27: Enchanted Rock State National.
8: Yay.
27: Thank you, guys.
8: The crowd. Thank you, friends.
27: Yeah. Enchanted Rock State Natural Area has uh-huh. opened for backcountry area day use only.
8: Uh-huh.
27: And that commenced on July 7th. And basically, this is the first phase of being able to do a self-guided day. Now, folks, you can't go, oh, boy, more space, you know, et cetera. Uh-huh. Well, first off, there's no parking area.
8: Right.
27: You know, and there is a trailhead. Uh-huh. Anybody that has hiked in the... you know, out west in uh-huh. the high country, you got a trailhead. You got to bring all your own stuff. It is day use.
8: Right.
27: That means water, water, water.
8: And more water.
27: And there is, you know, potable water at the trailhead. And then in the middle of the area, which I think for some reason it's about 2,500 acres.
8: A pretty good size. I remember the release, but I don't remember. All
27: well,
8: the
27: that's when
8: yet.
27: We picked it up. And,
8: right.
27: And, That's what I remember. Good place to get out and wander around and just kind of do your own thing.
8: Yeah, but this trail is miles. So.
27: Oh, yeah. No, without question.
8: Yeah.
27: Without question. So we got that.
8: What a magnificently beautiful area it is.
27: Yeah. And something else, just as a reminder, we'll have more hunting information later in the program. But Parks and Wildlife has taken applications for drawn hunt permits.
8: Uh-huh.
27: Okay, and the deadline for the first is coming up August 1st, And that is going to be alligator hunt and private land dove hunts are due August 1. Deadlines for archery deer, archery mule deer, pronghorn, private land pronghorn, and javelina, August 15. And you can go to Texas Parks and Wildlife's website see what all's available.
8: Very good.
27: What do you got for us today?
8: Well, I got something of interest. You know, it's been now a year since the tragic flooding incidents in the Hill Country. And I got my Electric Co-op magazine the other day, and something that I did not know existed, and I think this is of great interest. July 25, yeah, can't be recreated. Trees ripped from the ground, entire structures effortlessly swept away on the Guadalupe as it rose 34 feet. What came next? Of course, carefully coordinated search and rescue effort. Those skills and strategies are carefully replicated and reinforced on a continual basis at a training complex unlike any other in the world on the outskirts of College Station. Welcome to Disaster City, part of the Texas A&M Engineering Extension Service called TEEX. It's a training facility. The city's mayor, they call him Scott Salter, is a rescue program director. It's dedicated to preparing first responders, rescue technicians, emergency management professionals in the most challenging and chaotic environments imaginable. Disaster City provides realistic, high-fidelity disaster simulations so responders can develop the skills, confidence, and teamwork needed to protect communities when they're in need. It's a one-of-a-kind, in-scale, complexity, and realism. While other states operate regional training centers or individual rescue preparation, no other facility combines the size, diversity of environments, and multidisciplinary training found at Disaster City. It's widely recognized as the premier urban search and rescue training site in the U.S. and one of the most advanced in the world. They developed it in the 90s. It's a 50-acre campus. They've got like a full-size jetliner, train cars, buildings, all kind of different scenarios depending on what the disaster might be. And it's been going on that long. It's just a huge operation. And then they have their think through the unthinkable suggestions, whether it's fire, flood, wind, whatever. They suggest have a 72-hour emergency kit with water, medications, flashlights, and essential documents always ready. Create a family communication plan that includes meeting points and emergency contacts. Be aware of potential hazards, whether it's flooding, wildfires, severe storms, or industrial risks, and sign up for local alerts. Map basic evacuation routes, whether the threat is a hurricane or a wildfire. And never assume you'll have time to prepare during an emergency. Start now.
27: You know, something on that same order has been the discussion around Team TOJ's conversations coming up for the upcoming hunting season. And we talk about preparedness, what you're going to take.
8: Right.
27: And one of the things that we all came up with was remember the old accidents, automobile accidents happen within a mile, you know, of your home.
8: Right.
27: You can get out of your blind or your vehicle or go walk to where an animal's down or you think it's down, where it went, and something could happen.
8: Correct.
27: Are you prepared to deal with whatever that something is? Shane John, West Texas editor, Carrie O'Day, shooting editor, Tom Claycomb, others, myself, talking about just different scenarios. And when once you have your rifles sighted in... then do some situational shooting. Same thing for you bow hunters.
8: Right.
27: Okay. Elevated, you know, kneeling, stepping out around a bush, things of that nature. Situational practice goes a long way. We see it in sports. Right. It's the reason why they have practice before games.
8: Right.
27: You've got emergency responders, you know, in College Station. Just have that mindset. We need to reinforce it. Too many times it's, you know, you and your buddies and you're yucking it up and, you know, and that's fine. But when it comes time to get serious and think about the different situations, which is what they suggested.
8: Yeah. And stay in contact, and it helps to have someone not too far away because I have been to the emergency room in Brady three times.
27: Carry a satellite phone.
8: Right.
27: Tom Claycomb III, did you hear me?
8: You're right.
27: All right. We're going to take a break. When we come back, we've got more. Huh?
3: CCA.
8: Hey!
27: Thank you, Bob. Thank you for someone, you know...
8: Bob on top of it.
27: Being on top of it.
8: Well, The CCA State of Texas Anglers Rodeo, right?
27: Yeah.
8: Going on right now. Okay, our favorite division. This is the Star Kid Scholarship Division. 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
27: Very good. And, Bob, yes, I have it right here on my notes, and it just, you know, skim right by.
8: And bold red letters, too.
27: and it's trying to do something to remind me not to forget it. In the Star Teen Scholarship Division, the Sheepshead leader, Zoe Dubow, 8 pounds, 14 ounce, and Gafftop, Joshua Lorfin, 5 pounds, 2 ounce.
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27: 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Daniel Rowe is the new leader, 43 pounds, 5 ounces. In the Dorado, 20-pound minimum. Derek Yasek, 35 pounds, 9 ounce. In the Lincopia, this has been open until this week.
8: Right.
27: Ruben Hinojosa Jr., 68 pounds, 6 ounces. And Robert Vage, Red Snapper, 20-pound minimum. His was 22 pounds even.
8: Okay, the Tag Redfish Division, and they put like 125 Tag Redfish out there. They want you to catch them. And if you get one and you qualify and you pass your polygraph test, you get a new Ford F-150, a Haney boat, Mercury motor, Coastline trailer. And our three lucky folks right now is Matthew Silvis Jr., Michael King, and Connor Stevens.
27: In the Blue Tag Division, there's three boat packages, and two of them have been certified, one to Alejandro Gonzalez and the other Riley Kudik. They've already taken their polygraph test and will be receiving one. There is a third one pending, and we'll let you know about it after that. Keep fishing, folks, because there's some great Academy gift cards and sponsor packages. All right, now, Bob, is it... I got to get permission to do this.
8: There we go.
27: We'll be back.
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26: Okay, checking the Texas Outdoors Journal Fishing and Hunting Times this weekend. Though Saturday and Sunday are rated as good, Monday and Tuesday are the first two of four best days of the week. 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Next Sunday, another good one. This weekend plus Monday, look for game to be most active from mid-morning until mid-afternoon. On Tuesday and Wednesday, this major feeding period of the day will occur from either side of the noon hour until late afternoon. By Thursday and Friday, times will have continued to adjust with game actively feeding from early afternoon until the evening hours before sunset. Next weekend, this most active period occurs from mid-afternoon until well into the evening hours. On Tuesday, July 14th, we will have a new moon. On the coast, this weekend and on Monday, a trio of days that have a single tide schedule of one high, one low each day. Tuesday and Wednesday each will have a double tide schedule of two high and two low tides. Thursday's a three tide day with two high tides and just one low. Friday plus next Saturday and Sunday, double tide schedule each day.
27: All right, on the coast, fishing has been really good, but you're having to read this El Nino and the different influxes, weather influences. You need to understand them. A week or so ago, we had some really strong winds, mm-hmm. my son reported, out of the coastal bend down off North Padre Island.
26: Pardon?
27: And looking at the weather, what's bringing it? Wasn't anything coming in from the north. It was a high-pressure system that has created this heat. Mm. High-pressure system has a circular rotation mm-hmm. clockwise. And so it built and brought some, you know,

0: carryover year-round regulated seasons that open September 1 of 2025. And that's the other open squirrel seasons. And then you've got javelina.
1: Mm-hmm.
0: Have you gone javelina hunting since they became a...
1: No, I have not. No, I haven't done that in years.
0: Well, need to figure out that big old jug-headed javelina.
1: Yeah,
0: what's
1: well, now they're scoring.
0: Has
1: any scores come out yet?
0: Oh, yeah. There's like about 40 of them
1: okay,
0: now, okay, that have been submitted. And I was talking to Boone and Crockett about that. In fact, we'll have a guest coming up in the near future.
1: Okay.
0: All right. You got something?
1: Yeah. Runs on gas. You'll like this. A lot of gas. But it's got a little electric help, though, but it's a hybrid. But it's the 2026 Range Rover Sport Dynamic SE PHEV, which means you can plug it in to boost up that battery. But, of course, it has a gas engine. It's got a 3-liter. Puts out 484 horsepower. Made it to an 8-speed transmission. A lot of luxury. 6,600 pounds of towing. Skid plates. You like that. All-wheel drive. All kind of speed controls on that thing. Electric assisted steering when you get in the rough stuff. Terrain response. 22-inch wheels. It's 6.5 feet of, excuse me, Harold, 8.5 inches of ground clearance. Whew. Anyway, it's a 5-seater. Something that's interesting, I know you wouldn't like it, that's the adaptive off-road cruise. Just set it and
0: worthless,
1: crawl.
0: Worthless.
1: Set it and crawl over them rocks. Anyway, a very comfortable ride, very well balanced. A lot of luxury, of course, is to be expected. Good on the highway. When you put your foot in it and the electric motor cuts in along with the gas motor, you're getting 0 to 60 in 5.3 seconds, which is humping along there. But average mileage on it's about 21 miles a gallon. You can go over 50 miles pure electric if you're in the mood. Anyway, the luxury you're going to expect from a Range Rover and the price you're going to expect, too. This is Bob money. Comes in at about $96,000.
2: Oh.
1: Yeah, plus TT&L. Anyhow, 26, though, Range Rover Sport Dynamic SEPHEV with an ebony interior, if you like that.
0: All right. You just heard Harold's window sticker of the week.
1: Yep.
0: Let me give you some industry information.
1: Lay it on me.
0: All right. Toyota is to invest $3.6 billion in plant expansion and will shift Tacoma production from Mexico to Texas.
1: That's right.
0: Yeah.
1: Yeah.
0: You knew that?
1: Yeah.
0: Why didn't you give us that news?
1: Because I knew you wanted to do it.
0: No, you didn't.
1: Yes, I did.
0: No, you didn't.
1: I can feel it. After 33
0: somebody
1: years.
0: Somebody needs to bring some news to this
1: 33 years,
0: thing.
1: I can feel it.
0: All right. The Texas Assembly Plant is expanded in San Antonio and is expected to create about 2,000 new jobs, bringing Toyota Tacoma pickup production from Mexico to the Lone Star State.
1: Yes, and that's a great thing.
0: Just thought we'd pass that on because, hey, Trump threatened.
1: Yep.
0: And now he's delivering.
1: Well,
0: you know,
1: Toyota was thinking ahead because they got a lot of acres there in San Antonio when they started that facility.
0: Absolutely. All right, we're going to take a break. When we come back, we're shifting to all things boating with Fred Lester from Red Wing Boats right after this.
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0: 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We're back with Texas Outdoor News. Bill Olson along with Harold Gunn. 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
0: 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During the break, Audio Bob asked, how long have you known Fred? And I'm going, wow, that's a long time. Let's see here. It, you know, been a loyal advertiser in Texas Outdoors Journal. And before that, my dad was buying boats from him. He bought a 23-foot Robalo that we bought new.
1: Yeah.
0: And then repowered. Fred, we were a lot younger then.
2: Oh, boy, were we.
0: Hey, welcome back to Texas Outdoor News. It is summertime, and, you know, over the years, we normally talk a couple times each year, being summer is one of them. We don't have the summer boat show to kind of trigger memories, but bring us up to date. What's going on interest-wise, dealing with the economy, with the overall, something general, overall with the boating market right now?
2: Well, when you talk about interest, you know, most of the best interest is going to be at a credit union or a bank you deal with.
0: Okay.
2: There's a lot of come-ons out there, but, you know, they usually don't pan out.
0: Typically,
2: it's one of them deals. If it sounds too good to be true, it probably is.
0: Yeah, and normally interest rates on boats always was a point and a half at least higher than what you might find on an automobile, right?
2: Well, it's called recreational.
0: Yes, and they will put it to you. What about motors? Anything new, efficiency, things of that nature? It seems like Mercury and Yamaha have the big horses, but if you've got something 200 horsepower or below, you've got some other options. Anything new on efficiency that's come out?
2: Well, really what we have right now is kind of what we've had for the last year or so, but you know, obviously the motors have gotten dependable, gotten bigger horsepowers. Some people want more horsepower than the boat needs, which is, I guess, normal, but you only need so much, because we have boats come in here and you hook them up to the computer and they spend 75% of their time idling. So why do you need a big motor?
0: Well, and some of the big center consoles, I mean, they're slapping. I think the most I've seen is six, 400 horsepower, and that'll do 80 miles an hour, and I'm going, good grief. I can't even imagine what the fuel burn on that is.
2: Oh, it's strong. You know, even if it's a motor that's very fuel efficient, when you multiply it by 4, 5, or 6, things change.
0: What about the Mosquito fleet? Something that doesn't take, we're not going to go to the floater rigs, but something near shore, or taking it to our favorite lake in that 200 horsepower and below. Availability still is good, and prices have held somewhat steady, haven't they?
2: Well, yeah, but, you know, we're not too far from 27 pricing, so I don't know what'll happen there.
0: Right.
2: But other than that, it's been pretty good. We've had very little change with the tariffs, which, so that hadn't affected too much.
0: Anything being made domestically, or are most of the motors imports now?
2: Wait, ask me that again.
0: You mentioned tariffs. Anything being made domestically, or is it all made elsewhere in another country?
2: You know, even American-made stuff has stuff comes from overseas.
0: Right, the components.
2: So, you know, it all affects us.
0: Yeah. Okay. All right.
2: But you know, we've held on to that pretty well, I would say, for the marine business.
0: Gotcha.
2: A lot better than the auto business.
0: All right. Hey, listen, we're up against the mid portion of the program. We need to take a break. So, Fred Lester, hold on, folks. You stick around as well, as we'll continue our all things boating conversation with Fred Lester, Red Wing Boats, right after this.
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0: We continue our conversation with Fred Lester, Red Wing Boats. 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We're talking about all the things that we've seen in our lifetime as far as equipment and changes. One of the things that I remember was really impressed when they came with the galvanized trailers, you know.
5: Right.
0: And now they're aluminum, you know. Whose trailers are y'all working with? Which trailer company?
2: Primarily McLean.
0: Hmm. Still they McLean. Britton McLean, yeah.
2: They build a good trailer.
0: They sure do. Another thing that has really changed is the electronics. We're a far cry from the flashers, aren't we, Fred?
2: Well, between flashers, those are long time gone.
0: Right.
2: But electronics, power poles, troll motors, I mean, yeah, it's changing constantly.
0: How many of you...
2: And believe me, it's tough to keep up with it.
0: Oh, absolutely. I was just thinking, when you mentioned power poles, it's not just and trolling motors. It's not just to hold you or help you maneuver around in shallow water. I mean, it will lock in and keep you over a position, and that's just amazing that the GPS and responses are so sensitive to be able to hold a fairly precise position.
2: Oh, yeah. I got people that they'll buy a troll motor, not to use a trolling motor as a troll motor, but as to use a spot lock to hold you in position. That's very popular.
0: Used to see a lot of stainless coming in on boats. When we did the refit on the 23 Riballo, we pulled a lot of that off and went to aluminum just because of, you know, the manufacturing, local manufacturing that was available. Is that still the trend?
2: It is, but there's starting to be more and more custom builders for stainless too, but it's obviously a lot more money, and the aluminum works great.
5: Yeah, Fred.
2: A lot more flexible.
5: Yeah, Bill and I are talking about going down memory lane, and we always talk about these boats are 24, 26, 28 feet, whatever. I learned to water ski behind a 12-foot aluminum boat with a 25-horse Johnson. What do we have as far as entry level for people, smaller boats?
2: You know, there's a lot of these manufacturers just don't build what I call first-time boat buyers' boats anymore. Hmm. And I'm ashamed to say the few that do, you're just not buying much.
5: Hmm.
2: You know, kind of one of them deals, you get what you pay for.
5: Right.
0: Well, you know, fiberglass doesn't really wear out, and there's an opportunity. Maybe the motor's served its time, and you can buy a used boat and bring it to you and say, let's refurbish this, let's repower, and that's a great option, isn't it?
2: We do that a lot. I mean, we'll take sometimes it's a boat that their dad bought new, repower it, new electronics, new troll motor, and they're off and running for years, you know.
0: Well,
2: it's easy to update an older one and save a lot of money.
0: We were talking about some of the new motors, big and small, but in those 200 and below, you can get some surprisingly good fuel burn results from those. In fact, I've got a boat that I gave to my late wife, Ann, and we need to put probably a 150 on it, up from the 115 that it came with.
5: Oh, okay.
0: Okay.
5: Right.
0: There's some good economical operating statistics on some of those motors, aren't there?
2: Oh, yeah. 150, I mean, as long as you're not underpowering the boat, you know, getting 4 to 5 miles a gallon nowadays is pretty normal. You know, when I can remember when, if you got a mile to the gallon, you were doing good.
0: Isn't that the truth?
2: Things have drastically changed there, but.
5: Yeah, Fred, I got to ask you something, because I know Bill wants to ask this question, but I've got to bring this up. Anything out or on the horizon as far as electric motors or solar power?
2: there are some. Well, they rate them different, but theoretically there's 4, 5, 6 horsepower electric motors nowadays. And, you know, if you got a little lake and a little 12-foot John boat, hey, that'll do the job.
0: We actually worked with a group out of Europe that had electric motors.
5: Ah.
0: They're not in business anymore.
2: Well, there's not any volume in them, I'll put it that way.
0: And you know what? You go out and you push it, which you've never pushed a boat, have you, Fred?
2: Oh, yeah. There's no sidewalks out there.
0: Absolutely. Mm-hmm. And there's no plug-ins,
5: yeah,
0: you know.
5: Right.
0: Need to carry some sort of a generator if you're going to do that kind of nonsense. Back to reality. add-ons, you know, in the day of repower, I've seen where the transom design for an outboard has been sealed up, and they're hanging several bigger motors on it, or they're taking an inboard and the motor out and hanging motors on the back. Are you seeing anything like that? Have you done anything like that?
2: Well, I've done it a lot in the past. It's not as popular as it used to be, but it all boiled down to when outboards started getting much better on fuel, you know, in a 25, 26-foot boat.
0: Right.
2: That they'd do away with the inboard and put a bracket on the back and put an outboard on it.
0: Right, right. We're talking about fuel efficiency, and I was actually watching some performance on some big center consoles for offshore. These are 42, 47-foot, you know.
5: Yeah.
0: And watching the fuel burn, I mean, they're right at a mile per gallon, wide open with just a cluster of power hanging on their transom.
2: Yes. Yes. And believe me, they can improve that drastically by just getting out of the throttle.
5: Good point.
0: Absolutely. Once you've impressed
2: There's not a lot of days you can run that kind of miles per hour offshore.
0: Yeah.
2: You know, it's nice when you catch a day like that.
0: Oh, it's the days that we dream of.
2: Mm. Yes.
0: But you impress your friends, and then you've impressed your friends. So, you know, save the dollars and go beyond. Our guest today, Fred Lester, Red Wing Boats, 836 South 75th Street in Houston. Phone number 713-921-0656. Fred, I'm impressed with you. In your old age, you're still as sharp as ever.
2: Well,
5: what a compliment.
2: I'm feeling it, though. I'm feeling it.
0: I'm right there with you. Thanks, Fred, for being our guest today.
2: Well, hey, y'all have a good rest of the weekend, and come see us.
5: Thank you, Fred. Friends, we'll be back with more Texas Outdoor News right after this.
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0: Absolutely.
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0: I want to thank our guest today, Fred Lester, Red Wing Boats. Been friends, relied on him for years. 836 South 75th Street in Houston. Phone number 713-921-0656. You know you got a boat project. Take it to Red Wing Boats.
5: There you go. Like I say, you've been dealing with them for quite a while.
0: Absolutely.
5: A lifetime.
0: Yeah.
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4: Start of the Diamondbacks 9-3. Despite the loss, L.A. still leads second place Arizona by 13.5 in the NL West. Brewers and Pirates will rain out. They'll play two today. Game two on ESPN Radio coverage starting at 3:30 Eastern. World Cup quarterfinals today. Norway versus England, followed by Argentina versus Switzerland. WNBA last night, Paige Beckers had 34 points. The Wings topped the Temple 108-95. Dallas now 15-8. This morning at Wimbledon, it will be an all-Czech women's final between Linda Noskova and Karolina Muchova. It will get underway at 11 Eastern on ESPN. The men's final will take place tomorrow.
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0: I'm a little taken aback. I thought this would be one that you knew. I thought you'd be like Dick Hammer.
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1: I'm Ed Benkin. We start with baseball. With the All-Star break on the horizon, the Los Angeles Dodgers are in a comfortable position. Defending champs have the best record in baseball, but L.A. did hit a roadblock at home last night against Arizona.
2: Tawa swings and drives one deep to left center field. That one is way back and long gone. Tim Tawa gives the D-backs a 4-2 lead with his second blast of the year.
1: That call from Arizona Sports 98.7 FM as the Diamondbacks win it 9-3. Despite the loss, L.A. still leads second place Arizona by 13.5 games in the National League West race. In the Lone Star Series, it was the Rangers topping the Astros last night 7-3. Well, a couple of other teams continue to roll. The Tigers have won 6 straight and 9 of their last 10. They beat the Phillies last night 10-2. Even a plane delay couldn't stop the Red Sox from making it 7 wins in a row. They get to New York late, but still beat the Mets 6-2. The Brewers and Pirates were rained out last

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1: Butt rock. Everybody know what that was a couple weeks ago.
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1: 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It's 888-729-3776. We threw it out there about LeBron. There's a great story up on ESPN.com. I went up yesterday about the six primary potential destinations for LeBron James. Bobby Marks and Brian Windhorst wrote that. And it was Cleveland, Denver, Golden State, Miami, Minnesota, and the Philadelphia 76ers. And we talked about that about an hour ago. And people have been on hold where they think he's going to go. And Kevin in Virginia is on the line. Kevin, you got some insight on where LeBron James might be headed?
2: Hey, guys. You all are fantastic.
3: Thank you, brother. Where are you at in Virginia? Where are you at?
2: What the hell? I'm already on the phone, so probably get in trouble anyway. Northern Neck.
3: Okay.
2: You ever heard of it?
3: You ain't going to get in trouble, man. We won't let that happen. We'll get you out, we'll get you out of jail.
2: Might get in trouble with my friend. I'm in Northern Neck, Virginia.
1: Okay, there you go.
3: All right, what you got on Bron?
2: Well, he's liable to stop by and shoot some guns. And I just wonder, why would you be going through Northern Virginia if you wasn't heading to Philadelphia to just check it out? That's all.
3: Yeah, I mean, look, I would love if that's where he ended up. I would love if he ended up in Philly, more for my family than anybody, because it would be a hell of a fun season for them, having Brown, Edgecombe, my boy Tyrese Maxey, go Cats, BBN, and LeBron. He would have to take – I mean, I just – obviously, McGee said this earlier. The guy's a billionaire. He doesn't need, quote-unquote, money. Doesn't mean he don't want money. So it's all going to come down, I think, to where he fits in the overall financial silo.
2: Yeah, I believe I've listened to unsportsmanlike, and they had said also, if he wanted, four different places, that would be the fourth. I think I'm correct. That'd be a heck of a legacy,
1: Yeah, no, it'd be amazing, and I think that's something that he obviously wants to be happy, and he'd love to have another ring, but legacy is something that's always mattered to him, and I mean as it does with everyone that operates on his level, but that's a great point. Why would you be there? But thank you for the call, bud, and there you go, Marty. It's always great when the Virginians check in.
3: Just still sort of processing.
1: Yeah, well, it is what it is. Paul in Asheville is on the line. Paul, welcome into Marty McGee.
4: Hey, good morning, gentlemen. Hope you guys are enjoying your Saturday. And Mr. McGee, greetings from your old stomping grounds here up in Asheville.
1: There you go. Go hey, tourists.
4: Yeah, that's right. You're going to the ball game tonight, man. You guys are talking about Red Rocks and a little SEC time. I was out there at the end of June for the annual Weisberg Panic Show, based in Athens, of course, and it was their 78th sellout at Red Rocks. They were presented, they were awarded to the Colorado Music Hall of Fame. And to your point, Marty, just an absolutely incredible experience, one of these things where you realize how small you are. To sit there in that venue and overlook and see the city off in the distance and whatever band you're there enjoying it, it's bigger than yourself, and it's just one of those moments where you just realize how small you are in this magnificent world. So, just wanted to throw that out there, and Red Rocks is certainly on the bucket list for anybody, and you guys have a great rest of your Saturday.
3: Really well stated. It's wild, McGee, the sensory experience of looking around at these massive, literally, red rocks in this canyon that they don't even look – they look fake. It looks like something out of Disney or Universal or something that's manufactured.
1: Yeah.
3: And by man, when it's, in fact, manufactured by God's hand, and you – sit there and you look around, and I was just so taken. I mean, Eric started playing centers like me, and I damn cried, dude. I cried. I got so emotional about the where I was, who I was with, my beautiful wife and a couple buddies of ours. And the energy's just so rare. I don't know exactly what word to use. It's difficult to articulate it, but it's a very special thing. And you and Erica have to go. You have to go. You got to pick. Go get on there today. See who's playing when, and just go. And be, because it is really special, man. And he's right. You feel very, very small. Your place in the world becomes readily apparent. And it's a beautiful thing. And everybody, you know, again, I say this a lot to you. Not many places where everybody's pulling in the same direction.
1: Right.
3: And, man, do you feel it.
1: Yeah. By the way, he said widespread panic. They just sold out a three-night run at Red Rocks. That's 76, 77, and 78 consecutive sellouts.
3: Pretty awesome.
1: Yeah. And the widespread panic people, man.
3: Well, they're hardcore.
1: Our buddy Mark Slaybaugh, and that should surprise no one because he's an unapologetic Georgia Bulldog, still lives right outside of Athens. But he will follow. He has said to me he'd follow widespread panic right off the cliff. Like that's just, he's just one of those people. He's going to go where they go. And good for them. And my wife and I was talking to Erica. We spent Tennessee played in the Peach Bowl. Your favorite bowl game. They played in the Peach Bowl at the Georgia Dome against Maryland. And got the absolute tar beat out of them. The beatdown was so bad. Sterling Marlin spotted me in the stands, and he threw his hands up and just and pointed at his watch like, "I got to leave. This is awful." And it was New Year's Eve, but I remember my wife and I stayed at the Renaissance right there on Centennial Park, and Widespread Panic was playing a midnight New Year's Eve show at the arena, and those people came stumbling into the hotel at 2 a.m.
3: I couldn't and, name one.
1: They rang I, in the you... New Year.
3: I don't know a single note. Not one single note.
1: Well, they're the new, like, you know Grateful Dead, though, right? If you know, like, the Grateful Dead Fish kind of groove.
3: Yep. Do you remember, this is not Apple. Do you remember Rusted Root?
1: Oh, yeah.
3: That Rusted Root record from college was awesome. All right, we got to pay some bills. Peace.
1: Marty McGee, y'all.
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17: And nice to have you aboard on a Saturday morning. 1 week out from the British Open, we have three simply outstanding leaderboards heading the weekend. I mean, you start with the Scottish, and I mean, you have Masters champion, Grand Slam champion, Rory McIlroy, in a tie for the lead with Tom Kim, who is due for a win, Jordan Smith, also in a tie at the top of the Scottish at 9-under. Jordan Smith, in his first year on the PGA Tour off the DP World Tour, he's put up some commendable finishes throughout the year. Top 20 in Phoenix, top 5 in Tampa, top 20 at the elevated event in Harbortown, a top 15 at the Charles Schwab at Colonial. Jordan Smith, he's had a commendable rookie year on the PGA Tour. He is a two-time DP World Tour winner, so he has gotten it done two times across the pond where they currently are now, and they're in North Berwick at Renaissance. So, you know, Jordan Smith, someone you have to take seriously going to the weekend, but this is just a star-studded leaderboard at the Scottish. You know, Tom Kim, as we talked about, very due for a win, third at the U.S. Open, 24 years old, three-time winner, a couple top tens here over his last six starts. This is a great leaderboard from the sense that obviously Rory is the top name here. He's going to have plenty of work to do over the next 36 holes. You have Tom Kim to deal with. Matthew Fitzpatrick is one back, arguably one of the hottest players in the PGA Tour this year with three wins, and with the way he's rolling the rock and the way he's improved his putting with Phil Kenyon, you know, you have to think that he, you know, is someone when you talk about this last major of the year. He came into this week, Fitzpatrick, second in Canada, 22nd at the U.S. Open, fourth at the Travelers. You know, Matthew Fitzpatrick has to be super motivated to try to better his major championship results this year. Next week, you know, three-time winner, but when you look at his major championship results, 18th at Augusta, had a terrible putting week at the Masters, tied 14th at the PGA Championship, which was solid around Aronimink, 22nd at the U.S. Open. These are all major championship results that 99% of professional golfers would take. Who would not take it is a Matthew Fitzpatrick, who right now, you know, top five player in the world, number four on the official world golf rankings. He is looking to break through for his second major championship here very soon. You look at his results at the Open over the years. Has been a very solid links golfer. But when you talk about Roel Bergdahl, Open returning there for the first time next week since 2017 when Jordan Spieth won his last major and when Jordan Spieth was, you know, telling Michael Greller to go get the ball out of the hole after rinsing 60-plus footers. Now, I'm jacked up for Royal Birkdale. Fitzpatrick, he finished 44th there last year. And we'll get to more on the Open preview a little bit later on. See, you know, we look at the Open that year. Spieth won at 12 under. Rory finished 7 back at 5 under. We're going to have an incredible final major of the year. A huge shocker that world number one Scottie Scheffler missed the cut at the Scottish. I had him winning the Scottish this week. He was my only outright. And Scottie packing his bags. Looking into earlier travel to Birkdale, as he said in the presser. We'll get to that later on. But, yeah, the two most shocking miscuts. Let me just give you some shocking miscuts here at the Scottish. Scottie Scheffler, Brooks Koepka, Xander Schauffele, who is a past champion at the Scottish, Ludvig Åberg missed the cut, Patrick Cantlay and Bernd Wiesberger. Both went from a share of the lead after 18 to missing the cut. And we have some history on when the last time that happened. I'm going to get you that a little bit later on. I think it's been 5 or 6 years since we have had a solo 18-hole leader completely leak down his pants on day two and miss the cut. Patrick Cantlay and Bernd Wiesberger both did that. I'll get you when the last time that's happened a little bit later on. At the alternate, and we'll get to more on the Scottish, other notable chasers, you have Chris Goddard up there at 7-under, 2 back. We saw what happened last week at the John Deere Classic. Goddard up, he had contended at that event over the years, went into the final round 5 back of Lucas Glover, put the stranglehold on Lucas Glover and Ben Coles in the big spot, like Goddard up is some kind of boa constrictor. He was 5 shots back, Goddard up was, going into the final round at the John Deere last week. Glover was unable to keep it going with the putter, and Glover's back on top at the ISCO, which we'll get to, certified veteran, looking for another win. Ben Coles, a KFT winner this year, former, I believe he went to Auburn, but He has been full-time on the PGA Tour here over the last 5 years. Lost his card going into this year. Ben Coles now trying to get back on the PGA Tour. He could have taken Goddard up to a playoff last week. What Coles did on the 72nd hole, hooking his iron shot into the water, all he needed was par to advance into a playoff with Goddard up. Birdie would have won it. But Goddard up was able to have the low final round at the John Deere, come all the way back and win again. When you look at Goddard up, you know, that was his 5th PGA Tour win last week. And being the defending champion at the Scottish, you know, this on his game right now, and only 2 back heading into the weekend, as a player who not only won the Scottish last year, but also went ahead and contended at the British Open, we're going to have to watch out for him. Not only does he have a great chance to come back on this leaderboard, he feels like he's lurking. He told the press after round 2 that he's lurking. He's going to have an excellent chance at Royal Birkdale next week. Chris Goddard up is. Now, over to, and I, you know, Goddard up 2 back, 7 under. Wyndham Clark, U.S. Open champion, 3 back of Jordan Smith, Tom Kim, and Rory McIlroy. You got Patrick Reed there, 4 back. A lot of commendable chasers. I think that's really where the line ends, though. I mean, Patrick Reed at 5-under. Let's see who else. Henny Duplessis, 4-under, no. You know, Justin Thomas, 4-under. He's never really had a great result at the Scottish Open, but Justin Thomas is 4-under. Only 5 back. You know, he always has a 63 in his back pocket. I am super impressed with the pop and sizzle and the fight back of one Tyrrell Hatton. I don't think there's a live golfer who has more pop and sizzle than Tyrrell Hatton. You look at his first round, Hatton, and he's at 4 under, 5 back, tied 25th. He started triple bogey his first hole of the tournament. He was 3 over through 1 to start this tournament. Shot 3 over 38. He started on the back Thursday, shot 3 over 38. Makes the turn, birdies 3, 5, 7, and 8. Unfortunate bogey on 9, but went out in 3 under to shoot even par in that first round. Well, it could have been a 5 or 6 under or 5 or 6 over first round. Hatton then turns around yesterday, shoots 66, and all of a sudden he's right back in this tournament. I like Hatton to continue to climb the leaderboard, but I think that is where kind of the line is drawn as far as, you know, I think there's a couple four-unders that could get to content. Ryan Fox, four-under. There's a couple four-unders. Justin Thomas, Ryan Fox, and Tyrrell Hatton are the four-unders who could go ahead and get back in this golf tournament. Over at the ISCO, Lucas Glover has a two-shot lead. He is looking, 46-year-old, looking for his sixth PGA Tour win there at Hurstbourne. You know, you have your entertaining chasers there. You have Stephen Fisk, PGA Tour winner there, at two back at 11-under. You know, Jung-Hwan Ko is full-time on the DP World Tour. And for the DP World Tour players who did not qualify for the Scottish, they come over and they play the ISCO because, obviously, if you win, it comes with a two-year PGA Tour exemption. Sort of like Alex Fitzpatrick at the Zurich, won with Matthew, got the two-year exemption. That's why these DP World Tour guys are over here at the ISCO this week, stateside. Jung-Hwan Ko, 28 years old, you know, he contended at the French Open. He is the one who finished one back of Michael Kim at the French Open last fall. You know, the other really big name there at the Steven Yeager PGA Tour winner, he is within five of the lead. You know, Preston Stout, amateur, five under, great player. What happened to Jackson Koivun here? What happened to Jackson? Jackson Koivun is in a tie for 31st at five under in his second week out of turning pro as the number one amateur. And, yeah, it's been a surprising, you know, first six rounds here on the PGA Tour for Koivun. Once again, won five times in his final year of college at Auburn. And his final start as an amateur at the end of June, he finished 23rd at the U.S. Open. And he has now gone, you know, he missed the cut at the John Deere last week, a tournament he finished top five at last year. And this week, little improvement on that, at least made the cut at the ISCO, 67, 68 to start. You know, as far as Koivun's chances to get back in this golf tournament, eight back with some great talent ahead of you. Lucas Glover ahead of him, Steven Yeager ahead of him. You know, how about Aaron Wise, three back at 10 under? You know, Aaron Wise, one-time PGA Tour winner who has basically been making his way back the last 2 years on the PGA Tour after taking a year off to try to get right from a mental health perspective. Aaron Wise, you know, former Oregon standout, like Wyndham Clark. Aaron Wise was, you know, at this point in his career, 30 years old when he was coming out of college. A lot of people would have had him as a now five-time PGA Tour winner, major champion. But the, you know, the mental health break there in his late 20s, hats off to him for taking it. But it has taken him some time to get his game back. You take a year or two off, I mean, you see what happens with you saw what happened with Sung Yul Noh when he had to go served for the Korean military, just had to take a year off, and he comes back, and a year off is a long time in golf. You know, it's not like MJ taking a year off to go play baseball. Golf, a lot more touch and feel. You can lose the short game quickly. You can lose the ability to make birdies very quickly. So hats off to Aaron Wise coming back from a mental health break in contention this week going into the ISCO. That's a story I'm looking forward to. I'm looking forward to seeing how that pans out. And Zach Blair, probably another one, seven back, but he's been contending a lot lately. Ninth at the John Deere, was there for a while at the Deere. So You know, as far as the East go, I do see, you know, you have a guy at the top leading by two, Lucas Glover, who, you know, just does not falter often, knows how to close. If he can continue to get the putt, keep the putts going with the broomstick, he is going to be in good shape for that seventh PGA Tour win. And then at the Blue Championship on the Corn Ferry Tour, you know, the local Texas story, and this is something everybody needs to be keeping an eye on, Tommy Morrison, former Texas standout, in a share at the top of the leaderboard at 12 under. I believe he is only he is two starts in to his professional career coming out of University of Texas. And what a start he has had. Made his debut in Amarillo at the AccuNet, finished tied 10th there, and then finished tied 5th at the Memorial Health Championship last week. So top 10, top 5, now tied for the lead. They're going into the weekend at the Blue. They're in Colorado, at TPC Colorado, and a lot of talent atop that leaderboard. Luke Kucheski, he is the son of PGA Tour winner Scott Kucheski. Now, is it Scott? Let me get this right. Who is Luke Kucheski's dad? Give me a second here. Is it Scott? Yes, it is Scott. It is Scott Kucheski. Yeah, Scott, journeyman on the PGA Tour and Corn Ferry Tour. Super cool that his son Luke is out there now. And then, of course, Cole Sherwood, one of the more promising players on the come up right now. Won on the Corn Ferry Tour 5 events ago at the Colonial Life Charity. So he's going to have something to say there heading into the weekend at the KFT. But Tommy Morrison, without a doubt, story of the weekend as far as if you're someone in Texas that keeps an eye on these KFT leaderboards, that is who you're rooting for going into this weekend. Hey, here's a break. I got to tell Houston golf fans, one of the most prestigious amateur championships in the world is coming back to Texas. The 2026 Spirit International Amateur Golf Championship takes place November 9th through the 14th at the number one ranked golf course in Texas, Whispering Pines Golf Club in Trinity. The Spirit brings together the best amateur men and women from 20 countries in a 54-hole Olympic-style competition featuring both team and individual gold medals. And if you follow professional golf, you already know the legacy. You want to know who was the star player for Team USA in 2024 at the last Spirit? It was Tommy Morrison leading in a share of the lead going into the weekend at the Blue there in Colorado. Other past Spirit competitors, Scottie Scheffler, Jordan Spieth, Travelers champion Victor Hovland, Rose Zhang, Lexi Thompson. They were all competing at Whispering Pines before they became major champions and global stars. And it's funny, I was at a wedding last night here in Massachusetts, talking golf with a couple of the fellas. And what do you know? Someone comes up to me. I'm halfway across the country. Someone comes up to me. Oh, you're from Texas? Have you ever heard of Whispering Pines? I hear it's the number one place in Texas, and it's in contention as number one in the United States. I said, absolutely, you have to get down there immediately. And so what you also need to do, if you go get down there, play Whispering Pines in Trinity, Texas, but also come out and watch the Spirit. I mean, this is a special opportunity. Number one, if you just want to watch, hey, who is the next generation of superstars, not only in the U.S., but from around the world, the international competition, you can only find it at the Spirit, number one. And number two, you know, if you have a business, a product that you are trying to get in front of the next generation of superstar talent, as far as the PGA Tour, DP World Tour, LPGA Tour, Epson Tour, the Spirit is the place to come. Opening ceremonies begin November 10th, tournament rounds running through Thursday through Saturday, with closing ceremonies taking place on the 14th. And it is bigger than golf. 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
15: 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And we tackle the root causes of cruelty for a kinder tomorrow. 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We're building a humane world where wild animals stay wild and protected, where farmed animals no longer suffer, and no animals are used in experiments, where our companions are cared for throughout their lives. We are Humane World for Animals.
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2: How about this for Grand Slam champion Rory McIlroy? He has played all 14 rounds of his career at Renaissance Club in the 60s. He has never shot 70 or worse at the Renaissance Club. This guy, and I told you before the week started, once again, if you're just joining the show, I had Scotty to win this tournament. Scotty missed the cut for the first time in a while. We will get to world number one. We will hear his post-round two presser. And hats off to Scotty for talking to the media after the missed cut and did a class job doing so. We're going to hear from that in a bit. We've been critical on the show throughout the year, you know, and this has been a very, this is what the media has gotten wrong with Scotty this year. This has not been a bad year for world number one Scotty Scheffler. You know, I know he's only had one win at the Amex in Palm Springs way earlier this season, but the number of top tens and top fives and the way he's barely ever been out of contention, and for basically big media week after week to say what's wrong with Scotty, what's wrong with Scotty when he's still top fiving, has been a disgrace. It shows you how many people don't know how to properly cover the game. What I have been critical of when it comes to Scotty is the various instances where little things don't go his way, and we've started to see some frustration to the next level. You know, the back and forth with Sobel at Augusta, getting a little testy with the media scrum. We saw him, start throwing balls in the water at Bay Hill, not talking to media after, in his mind, bad rounds when he's just shot even par one over. We've been critical of that. For him to speak with the media after the miscut, I thought his words, you know what, let's just go ahead and run it, Johnny. Here was Scotty, on missing the cut, at the Scottish this week. He currently, when you look at his streak of made cuts, Scotty Scheffler had the longest active streak, 78 made cuts in a row on the PGA Tour. That has come to an end. His last missed cut prior to this week was the 2022 FedEx St. Jude Championship 1,428 days ago. Will Zalatoris won that tournament. Will Zalatoris, who doesn't have any discs in his back anymore all these years later. This was a special run for Scotty. Obviously, we are in a time where we have signature events that don't have cuts, and it's not as impressive as some of the historic made cut streaks where in the former eras where you had cuts every week versus now where when you look at signature events, a lot of the tournaments don't have cuts, and Brian Rolup has promised to change that in 2028, bringing cuts back to the cuts are going to be at every Challenger Series event, but they're now going to be back at the championship level series. All tournaments will have a cut. Here was Scotty. Here was world number one Scotty Scheffler on missing the cut at the Scottish.
3: I mean, I got off to a tough start, and then back nine, I just felt like I wasn't hitting it close enough to give myself enough opportunities. I mean, I think that's really kind of what it comes down to. Just got to a poor start, and then after that, I just didn't really hit it close enough to give myself a bunch of looks, and yeah, that's how you shoot over par. I felt like I struck it better on the back nine, but I just wasn't able to. I kept sitting there at, good shot into 12, 25 feet, good shot into 13, get the kind of a gust there, 14, good shot, but still 20, 25 feet. Same thing on 15, and then 16, I felt like I hit a good shot, and just catches the upslope there, and then I'm in a pretty tough spot to get up and down, and hit two really nice shots, and just didn't hold the putt just didn't go in, and then, like the eighth hole, I hit the fairway, and I'm in a divot, and it's like, sometimes. And then, the ninth hole, felt like I hit it pretty solid and just hits that upslope short and just dies, and then, I think it probably had to chip down in. So, overall, just just not quite good enough. You know, just like I said, I just felt like I was hitting a little too far from the hole and wasn't holding any of those putts. Felt a little different than I was planning. So I guess, you know, figure out how I'll get down to Birkdale and then kind of go from there.
2: Figure out how he gets to Birkdale. Scotty, let's just be real. You're firing up the jet. You'll be at Birkdale in no time. In all seriousness, though,

0: years, the weather on Thursday and Friday was tame compared to normal windy and rainy Scottish conditions. What I did not see coming was a poor ball striking week. Like, Scotty actually rolled it nicely at the Scottish over the last 2 days. He hit the nail on the head. He hit the ball nowhere close to the cup out of the fairway with his second shot. And that was the issue. That's why Scotty Scheffler got stuck at even par and couldn't get anything going. I have to say, the rest of his game, the driving, the chipping, the putting, it all looked sound. Scotty just did not get what he needed to out of his second shot, which is usually the best in the world. His standards, the way he struck the second shot, the approach shot over the last 4 years has been Tiger-esque, as we've talked about. On the other side, we'll hear from Rory McIlroy, who is in a share of the lead at the Scottish alongside Tom Kim and Jordan Smith. And Rory, let me tell you something. He has the driver working at a special level, not only with distance but accuracy as well, and he is putting. This is some of the best putting he's done in his career, what you're watching right now. You look at his last 6 weeks, and he is putting at a very elite tick, which over the years has been his weakness. His two weaknesses over the years, driving accuracy, putting. Rory has both of those things clicking right now. It would not surprise me at all if Rory picked up another Scottish Open win.
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1: All right, starting with the, and we're going to get to Rory McIlroy here in a second. You're going to hear his thoughts on how Friday got tougher, but his game got better. Rory McIlroy, the Grand Slam champion, in cruise control. I'm really fired up for Birkdale next week. I mean, I think, I was at a wedding last night, as aforementioned, and a lot of people coming up to me, hey, who's going to win the Open? What do you think? And I don't know how right now at this second you could say anyone else but Rory McIlroy. You know, this is a guy who wants to add, of any of the majors, he wants to add a couple more claret jugs. And what you have to understand with Rory is that, you know, he's going to have his weeks in the United States, you know, tied 32nd at the U.S. Open, tied 12th at Memorial. Had a solid weekend at the PGA, the backdoor top 10 at Aronimink. He has not, how do I put this? Since his second green jacket, he has played commendable, but doesn't have a top 10 since four events since the Masters win. And really, it was what a run into Augusta it was for Rory. I mean, had to withdraw from the Arnold Palmer because his back was acting up. He gave it a run at the Players and finished tied 46th, and then walks in and then spends 2 weeks at Augusta before the tournament and runs it right back. It was one of the most incredible things I've ever seen. Now, I say all this to tell you, you know, I think Rory has another gear in the tank when he is playing back home across the pond. I think as the years roll on, and as we see the PGA Tour start to evolve with the minimum required tournament for the elite player probably going out the door, Rory's not going to have a tournament minimum here in the States. I've said this the last 2 years. I've said this since Rory completed the Grand Slam. I think you will slowly start to see the amount of golf tournaments he plays in the States lower and lower and lower as the latter half of his career moves on. I think we're seeing Rory in a third or fourth prime right now. I think Rory's about to probably re-apex again at Royal Birkdale next week. When you look at who else is going to be in the conversation there, who's going to have a chance, you know, we talked in the last segment about Scotty. I am happy and I still feel good about Scotty's chances at contending, being that he rolled it well this week. Now, I know Scotty said, I haven't been 100% sharp this year, and everything's still positive, but it just hasn't been on that extra sharp side. I wouldn't rule Scotty out of the Open next week. But you look at some of the favorites, John Rahm, you know, we talked about him Tuesday, really has been unable, besides the PGA, to get himself involved in the big spot on Sunday. Matthew Fitzpatrick's going to be there. Sam Burns will only be there if it's a calm week. I don't see him contending in any crazy conditions once we get the weather report. Wyndham Clark is one of the hottest golfers on the planet right now. I mean, he's sitting three back at the Scottish, and he's contended at this tournament over the last two seasons. You get Wyndham Clark's last four Scottish Opens. 2022 finishes tied 16th. 2023 tied 25th. 2024 tied 10th. 2025 tied 11th. Sitting three back going to the weekend. Wyndham Clark, fresh off the win, he's won twice in his last five starts in Dallas at the U.S. Open. Finished tied 5th the week after the U.S. Open at the Travelers. You're looking at Wyndham Clark could go win an Open this year. But the other stars, I mean, Ludwig, miscut this week. Who were some of the other, we talked about this in the first segment, Brooks Koepka miscut this week. Xander Schauffele miscut this week. I was shocked that PGA champion, former Scottish Open champion Aaron Rye missed the cut this week. So it was easier conditions the first 2 days at Renaissance, and if you did not keep up on the greens, you were simply going to get left behind. The wind did pick up a notch yesterday during, really through the entirety of Friday. It got tougher, Rory and Fitzpatrick, along with Jordan Smith, they stepped up their game. So did Tom Kim. Here was Rory on how that second round at the Renaissance played.
2: Yeah, I thought I played well again. The wind definitely got up for us in the afternoon wave, and got off to a really nice start. And then sort of by the turn, the wind had got to its strongest, and it felt like it was hard to get the ball close to the pins. And we were all sort of just making a lot of pars out there. And it would have been nice to, be a couple better. It's obviously another solid day, and obviously in a great position going into the weekend.
3: How important is patience here? Because it's a course you can't really start to take too many risks on, can you?
2: No, not really. There are some where, depending on the wind direction, the course plays quite differently. The wind direction was pretty much the opposite of what it was yesterday. So you can be, more aggressive off some tees, but then less aggressive off others. So, I think we have this win for the rest of the week. So definitely played a bit different, but it feels like you try to make your score on the front nine in this wind and then sort of hang on the back.
3: How much are you enjoying the creativity and imagination needed to unlock this firm, fast links course?
2: Yeah, it's great. It's the way you want to play links golf. The weather has obviously helped that. And, you can be creative around the greens. You can be creative with, the way you play your second shots into the greens. You can be creative off the tee, hitting it low and trying to get run out of the fairways. So it is. It's a very fun way to play.
3: How excited to have the opportunity to contend again at this championship? We've had so much success already.
2: Excited for the weekend. A lot of great players up around the lead. Bob rallied on that back nine to get himself into contention for the home contingent. So, it's going to be a great weekend, and, excited for the opportunity.
1: All right. So, I would not be fading, really. I wouldn't fade Rory going to the weekend. Tom Kim, admittedly, he's got a lot to prove over the next 2 days. Tom Kim is a great links golfer, 24-year-old who has already won three times, knows how to get it done. I just would not be going against Rory McIlroy and Matthew Fitzpatrick heading into this weekend with how they've played. There are some interesting numbers. Chris Goddard 11-1, only two back as last week's winner. And someone who won the Scottish last year, Chris Goddard after round two, he said he feels like he's in a good spot to lurk, and he feels like, he can absolutely become the first player to successfully defend the Scottish Open. Robert McIntyre, past champion here, who went neck and neck with Rory in 2023. Bob was asked if the higher winds and rain would change his approach over the weekend starting today. Already had a bit of a fog delay this morning. You're going to get some rain. And Bobby Mack said, absolutely not. I'll just put a jacket on. The ultimate Scottish answer. Bobby at 17-1, two back, not a bad number. Shooter Sean Yelimajaru, 61-1, heading into the weekend, two back. I have lost trust in Shooter Sean's iron play over his last two or three events. It just has not been all that sharp. Maybe the Lynx golf, it's bringing out Shooter Sean's creativity. Homegrown golfer, knows his zone move, does not need a coach. Shooter Sean 61-1. I'll pass on that going the weekend. Victor Perez 45-1, two back. Former DP World Tour great, now on the LIV Circus. Has contended here or there throughout this year. Nothing going on Victor Perez going into the weekend. I think you just have three incredibly strong names atop there: Rory, Tom Kim, Matthew Fitzpatrick. And same going on at the ISCO with Lucas Glover. I will tell you a fun bite at the ISCO. Chan Kim, who has been back and forth off the PGA Tour, he's in a tie for second at the ISCO. Chan Kim held the solo lead after 18 and 36 holes at the ISCO last year. Ran down his pants a little bit on Sunday, eventually finished tied 14th, but finished tied 10th here 2 years ago. Chan Kim, as far as chasers on Lucas Glover's tail, that would be a cool story if Chan Kim could get some vengeance from last year. get his first PGA Tour win there at Hurstbourne. We got to take a quick break. This is the Golf Hour with Will Doctor. Back out.
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2: All right, nice to have you aboard. We do have a Bobby McIntyre futures ticket for the Open Championship. I believe that's at 40-1. I think it's now available at 45. I think you can find a better number than that somewhere. But Bobby McIntyre, he told Today's Golfer this week that he said in this interview he would happily retire if he won the Open Championship. Here's the quote. I'll be honest. I could happily retire from the game of golf if I won a major. So as far as the futures ticket, I see Bobby McIntyre as a guy who could win two or three majors in his career with how complete the game is. I like the way his game is coming around ahead of the Open Championship. And I think Roy Burkdale is obviously a great fit for his game. And you could see him win the Scottish come Sunday. He's only two back, and he is not. That is one guy on this leaderboard, even more so than Matthew Fitzpatrick, and of course Minwoo Lee, and maybe Goddard. I'm talking the level that Robert McIntyre, if he was in the final group on Sunday with Rory, he would be afraid of nothing. He will look Rory in the eye. And he will not back down from anything, as we saw at the 2023 Scottish in the playoff. I don't want to fade, like I said in the last segment, not fading Tom Kim or Rory or Fitzpatrick this week, but as far as, hey, Will, who do I watch over the next 2 days to prepare for the Open? It's Robert McIntyre. Let's get you a call. Timmy Time is on the line. Tim, what's up?
3: Looks like we have great action in Scotland on a great Saturday morning. Fog's still hanging away, but looks like golf's back into action after about an hour and a half delay.
2: Yeah, Tim, I don't know which leaderboard I like more. I think I will have to pick the Scottish. I am very interested to see if Lucas Glover can keep the putter rolling. He is bogey. You know, Lucas Glover, Timmy, bogey 3 through 36. For the second week in a row. I mean, are you kidding me? And he's an established PGA Tour winner. I mean, he knows how to get it done. But as you know, it's all about the putter for Lucas. I could see him going the distance as long as that doesn't become a scoring fest where he has to do a lot of work with the putter. But let's talk about the Scottish, Timmy. What's on your mind?
3: If you had told me this time last week that Scottie Scheffler would not be playing the weekend, but Juice Luton and Nikolai Van Housen from the
2: Danny Willett
3: would be in the top 10.
2: I mean, Danny Willett's coming off a withdrawal at the BMW International last Friday, where he was slamming trunk Friday. Danny Willett is coming off two missed cuts and a withdrawal and beat Scottie Scheffler by six shots over the first 2 days this week. Tim, what the hell is going on with that?
3: One of the most shocking 2 days of golf I've seen from Scottie Scheffler. And the people, we kind of, last year he won the British Open and people like, well, maybe Scotty finally figured it out across the pond. Maybe he figured out the flat stick across the pond. And after what we saw, I mean, first missed cut in 4 years, maybe he still has some issues across the pond. He's got to get straightened out.
2: Well, Tim, let's be correct here. Over the first 2 days, Thursday and Friday, it actually, if you go dig into the round, you know, he simply was not hitting that second shot close enough. You know, he wasn't giving himself those prime 10 to 15-foot looks enough. The putter actually cleared positive for 2 days at Renaissance for the first time in his career. It was the iron play that went negative, and let's see when the last time his iron play When is the last time Scottie Scheffler's iron play went negative over the course of a tournament? Let me look at this real quick. It was the Arnold Palmer Invitational not too long ago, beginning of March. Holy cow. That is the only tournament in Scottie's last 25 starts he has gone negative with the iron play. The Scottish this week and then the Arnold Palmer at the beginning of March. Hey, Tim, I don't really see this tournament coming down to anyone else except Tom, Kim, Rory, and Fitzpatrick. And I got this feeling with the way that Rory is on with the accuracy and on with the putter, I'm just not sure anyone's going to be able to stop him. Are you gearing up on anyone, you know, to come from behind this weekend? Maybe top 10, you know, maybe Matti Schmid, maybe Mikkel Lindberg. Maybe Henne Duplessis there at 400. Any of these DP World Tour unknown guys on your mind to kind of make a move early today?
3: There is one guy that if he comes out and fires a mid-low 60s round, which he's very capable of doing, he could be in the mix tomorrow, and that is Oliver Lindell. He's a guy, and I feel he's a pretty good course fit here, and he's been one of the most, if not the most, consistent DP World Tour golfer over the span of this season.
2: Tim, you absolutely nailed it. You look at Lindell, the Finn, you look at his three tournaments rolling into the Scottish Open, second at the KLM, Tim, tied sixth in Italy, and then tied 13th last week in Munich. And, you know, a little bit of a flyer. I put him on a lineup, which who cares about the lineups? Should have had this guy to top 40 this week. Lindell, this is his first time playing the Scottish, but, you know, he knows he is a certified DP World Tour. At this point, 27 years old, he has been on the DP World Tour. Unbelievable. This is only his sophomore season, Tim. This is only his sophomore season on the DP World Tour. That's a great spot. That's a great spot, Tim. Lindell. Who is the other Finn? Sammy Valamaki is the other Finn I'm thinking of. Lindell is like he is like Valamaki's brother. But he's just Lindell, a stallion. I could see him making a move. That's a great call as far as a little bit of a sleeper. Who else? Victor Hovland, 1 over through 12 travelers. Eugenio Chikara, 2 over through 12 at even par. Tim, I have Eugenio to top 40. Okay. 2 wins in his last 3 events. I mean, what the hell is he doing out there right now? You think he's just out of gas on his 4th tournament in a row? He's nothing going with the flow with the long broom putter. That's going to be a tough one.
3: He's just running out of steam, as we saw Casey Jarvis after he won 2 wins earlier this season. He kind of ran out of steam, and I think that's what we're seeing from Chikara right now.
2: It's just a tale as old as time, isn't it?
3: Reality. Yeah, unfortunately, but I think Chikara, he's a guy that people need to write his name down because and get familiar with, because there is a very good chance, almost guaranteed, that he will be playing on the PGA Tour next season.
2: Yeah, Tim, I could not agree with you more. He is a personality that the PGA Tour needs more of. He shows his emotions on the golf course. I love his golf swing. I love the way he eyes down every golf shot, kind of cocks his head like Arnold Palmer used to do, and he's just not boring, you know? It's funny, you go back to the 2022 Big 12 Championship at Whispering Pines, where Oklahoma State won, led by Chikara, and, you know, he took down that whole legendary University of Texas team with both the Cooties and Cole Hammer, and, you know, Chikara is just simply not afraid of anything. Tim, great call, by the way, and I hope everyone enjoys the weekend. We're out of time here. Hey, the bullpen with John Belmer and Sean Mapes is next. Stick around here on ESPN Houston and have a great weekend.
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18: ESPN Radio 97.5, Brian McDonald, Cam Smith, John Belmer here with you today in a new time slot. Yes, we are on. It's only 9 a.m. We'll be done today, Cam, before we usually even take the air. But the big voice guy said, Sean. Did it say Sean also? I can't remember if it said Sean. But it definitely said me, Cam, and John, right? But we got a different intro from our new lead-in in this time. Like, because usually we were coming in from John Clay Wolf, which is no longer on the station. We now have the lead-in from usually a very great show with the Golf Hour with Will Doctor. He joins us on Jeremy and Joe before every major, gives out great betting advice for the PGA Tour. But he had a different tease for the show. John, let's go ahead and play that. I think we may have a lineup change.
2: Hey, the bullpen with John Belmer and Sean Mapes is next.
18: Interesting. John Belmer and Sean. All right. See
19: Sounded
18: ya.
19: Good to me.
18: I'll see you.
19: Bye, Brian.
20: I mean, I know. I know I had to miss the last 2 weeks, but my goodness, I didn't know I was booted.
18: You better call Sean, John.
20: I worked
18: Otherwise,
20: so hard.
18: You're doing solo for the next 2 hours.
20: I worked so hard for months for Michael Carroll to put my name finally in the intro.
18: And then Will destroys it all. Yeah.
19: Well, he's compromised. Next week, he's just going to say the bullpen.
18: It?
19: Oh, yeah.
18: Instead of guessing?
19: Taking the easy road.
18: Well, you can always say my name. You can always say my name.
19: He doesn't need to.
18: I feel like you're taking this as a victory.
19: I'll let him know to introduce Salty Nut for the next
18: he's
19: show
18: not
19: here.
18: Get that joke? I don't even get that joke. That didn't
19: oh,
18: happen.
19: Sure.
18: That didn't happen, right? All right, something that did happen.
20: Yes,
18: unfortunately,
20: did.
18: The Astros lost the game yesterday. 7-3 to the hated Arlington Rangers, and they're now further down in the standings, 46-50 overall. So the dream of getting back to 500, Cam, before the All-Star break in two more games is officially dead. But their playoff chances are three back in the AL West, of course, behind the Rangers, and 1.5 back in for the final wild card spot chasing Seattle, just 1.5 back there. So, I mean, Hunter Brown yesterday, not great, career high, or I can't remember if it was a new career high or match a career high, but either way, like you just look at the first part of the box score, 6 innings, 3 earned runs, you'll probably go, yeah, okay, it's technically a quality start, although I've always thought quality start was overrated because it's a 450 ERA, and how often are we excited about a 450 ERA? Never.
20: Are not.
18: But it is technically a quality start, but if you look past that and, you know, watch the game or just look over a little further to the right to see 5 in the walk column, it was a pretty up-and-down start for Hunter Brown last night.
20: Yeah, I think the walks ever since he's gotten back from being on the injury list have been a concern, but he's not the only one.
18: No, unfortunately, I believe the Astros have bottom three starters ERA over the last month or so. Like it's been a pretty rough stretch, and we'll get into some more of the stock up, stock down. A lot of it is on the Astros pitching, probably next segment as we go through this, but. I mean, they had their chances last night. I mentioned it was 3-3 after the 2-run homer by Yonder Diaz, which I like Yonder Diaz there in the eighth spot. Like, hitting there instead of where he's been in the past, like maybe fifth or sixth. Fifth is probably the high watermark, I think, for him this season, unless there was maybe he slid up because of injuries at some point.
20: Injuries, yeah.
18: But I think for how freely swinging he is, how much swing and miss he has in his game, fifth is probably, sixth too is also too high, maybe too much pressure. But there in the eighth spot, there's really no pressure on an eighth hitter, and he's got the pop to completely turn a game around as he did last night, tying it up 3-3. I think Yonder Diaz, although I've been kind of up and down on him this season, a little bit last season as well, I think eighth spot's probably a good spot for him in the batting order.
20: Yeah, I mean, I think oftentimes we look at like the number in the batting order, and it can sometimes, I don't want to say blind how we look at a player, but I feel like you see like 2, 3, 4, and you're like, oh, those are automatically like the best hitting.
18: Yeah, they got to produce.
20: And in most circumstances, they are. But you can also find guys, if you slide them down the order, they just happen to hit better in lower spots.
18: Some guys just feel comfortable in different spots. Yeah, for sure. I mean, batting order is largely overrated, but I just don't want Yonder Diaz in a place where he's having to protect a hitter that we're counting on. I guess is kind of the overall point. He's too free swinging.
20: Yeah, no.
18: That's kind of the overall point. But they had their chances last night. Had first and second with one out in the first inning, but Pena got doubled off of second base on a flyout by Walker. I guess he thought the ball was going to drop, but not a great base running decision there by Jeremy Pena. There was also in the second inning, they had their first two batters reached, but then it was a Cam Smith pop out, a Yonder Diaz ground out that turned into a fielder's choice, and a Bryce Matthews ground out. So they had their chances there. And obviously, a run got allowed on the other side. Didn't matter because they lost by four. But Altuve, in the first inning, had a chance at a double play. Just completely, like, lost the ball as he was trying to make the throw to second. Didn't directly lead to a run, but there was a Jake Berger ground out that turned into kind of like a sack RBI that wouldn't have happened because that would have been the third out inning. So that cost him a run there. But even if you take that run off the board, it's 6-3, and it doesn't ultimately matter because, in part, one of the guys in the bullpen came that we've really been able to count on, that kind of triumvirate of Stephen Okert, Brian King, and Josh Hader. Brian King let you down last night. He was dreadful.
20: Four runs?
18: Yeah, because there's a solo home run to Jock Peterson. Was it Jock Peterson? It was a solo home run and then a three-run homer to Jake Berger.
20: Yeah, the Rangers checkmated
18: him. The solo homer was to Wyatt Langford.
20: Well, regardless of who did it, it was a porous outing by Brian King.
18: I don't know if you saw this from McTaggart, but Brian King had a stretch last night where the results of a five at bat at stretch for the Rangers against him: homer, walk, single, homer, single. Not good, Cam. I don't think you're gonna hold on to. Well, they weren't holding on to lead. I don't think you'll preserve many ties when you go homer, walk, single, homer, single. Like, every reliever is going to have those moments, and Brian King has otherwise been a very reliable relief pitcher for the Astros, probably second most reliable behind Josh Hader. Argument there for Stephen Okert, but last night was not good.
20: No, I will say, though, it is although pretty impressive that he only needed 19 innings to face eight batters. 19 pitches.
18: Okay.
20: Sorry.
18: Like, whoa.
20: My bad.
18: What? The math is not mathing.
20: The math is not mathing.
18: It's a little early. It's only 9:08. I'm usually like just figuring out what we're going to talk about today.
20: Also, side note, I'm super glad I looked at the schedule yesterday because
18: I completely
20: forgot that we switched times.
18: Johnny and I had a conversation. Yeah. It's like, you think Cam will show up today? It's like, he and I have talked about this. Like, hey, you know, we're switching. He's like, yeah, we're switching. But it's like, I don't know. He could have been partying last night.
20: No. It's just the time switched, and then I was out of town one weekend, and then we didn't do a show last weekend. Yeah. So it's been like 3 weeks. So I won't lie, it slipped my mind.
19: Brian gave you a 75% chance of making it. So that's pretty good.
20: And I was early.
18: You make it.
19: Yeah, you're early.
18: At what point did you realize we had a show? Was it this morning?
20: No. I mean, I knew we had a show all week. It just for some reason. Yesterday, I was just checking the schedule, maybe making to see if I had to work Sunday night baseball, and I looked and saw the bullpen 9-11, and I was like, oh, crap. You sure are right. We did switch times. I'm so glad I looked. Because, yeah, there would have been a good chance I would have showed up at 11:30 and been like, hey.
18: Okay. Guys? I think I was justified in giving you a 25% chance yeah. of not being here. I think I was justified. Although you did show up, and to your point, you showed up early. Getting back to the Astros, I mean, maybe we should have wished Brian King was late to the ballpark. Although we did, you know, it's the little moments you live for in a 7-3 loss, but we did get a chance to see last night on the official score bug, Burger King, when Jake Burger faced Brian King. So that was a special moment, I think, for all baseball fans and fans of hamburgers in general.
20: Well,
18: special moment in baseball. Although that at bat ended again with a 3-run homer that put the game completely out of reach for the Houston Astros.
20: If Burger King actually excites you, then you're probably a
18: Rangers
20: fan.
18: Where's Burger King rank on your fast food burger?
20: They're not on the list.
18: They're not on. Okay. How long is your list?
20: I despise Burger King.
18: You despise them?
20: Yeah.
18: Really?
20: Yeah.
18: Now, I'm with you about everything on their menu except for just the regular hamburgers. Like their double cheeseburger, their like regular Whopper. I like the flame broiled taste. What?
20: Oh, I love it
18: it's
20: when
18: got a little smokiness.
20: I love it when these little restaurants throw out big words on their menu to try to entice you. No, ever since I had that little chicken spicy fried chicken sandwich that they used to have.
18: I don't think I've ever eaten anything at Burger King other than just the regular hamburger.
20: Well,
18: like, because the rest of the menu does not look good.
20: Yeah, well, I got it. It was like, I think it was one day it was like flooding. Burger King was like the only thing open that I could like get to. Maybe their menu was like.
18: You took a canoe over to Burger King.
20: I mean.
18: It was an oasis. Well, not an oasis because everything's flooded. The opposite of an oasis.
20: Yeah, no. I mean, I have had to do that before, but I definitely didn't go to Burger King.
18: You had to
20: King.
18: Take a canoe to Burger King?
20: Yeah, after.
18: I was not expecting that answer to be yes, Johnny. We'll get back to the Astros next second.
20: Not to Burger
18: Please
20: King.
18: Please tell the story.
20: Of canoeing?
18: Yes.
20: Oh, when was it? It was. I was with the Astros. So it would have been 2017.
18: So after Harvey?
20: After Harvey. And actually, what motivated me to do that was when we had slept on the ledge outside because the inside of the house was flooding, and we woke up, and there was a guy kayaking through our front yard. Now, granted, we lived off the bayou, so, like, there's a lot more water.
18: There's a lot more water, yeah.
20: And I was like, well, hey, that guy's got places to go. Let me also see what is around here. So, yeah, pulled out it was actually a paddle board.
18: this story got way less cool.
20: Yeah.
18: A paddle board?
20: Yeah, it was
18: this
20: a paddle.
18: This sounds far more dangerous. You try to take a paddle board around floodwaters.
20: I mean.
18: So where'd you end up going to with the paddle board? Was it Burger King?
20: No, I didn't go to Burger King.
18: Oh, okay.
20: No,
18: you're
20: no,
18: just
20: no.
18: checking out.
20: I was
18: like,
20: just, there was nothing open after
18: yeah,
20: Harvey.
18: Yeah, no.
20: No,
18: facts,
20: yeah. Anyways,
18: facts.
20: Burger King ate that sandwich, got sick, and said, you know what, I'm never going back to you.
18: So what is quickly before we get back to the Astros the next time, give me your top three fast food burgers. I'm interested.
20: Top three fast food burgers.
18: And if you
20: want
18: to weigh in as well, hit us up on the HRP list line. You can call or text 713-780-3776.
20: Whataburger. I'm going to assume that we're going to say Smashburger is not fast food.
18: No, it has to have a drive-thru.
20: Okay.
18: And also don't say, what's the one that everyone throws in because it technically has a drive-thru, but I don't consider
20: Burger
18: it
20: Joint?
18: No. There's
19: Five
18: one.
19: Guys?
18: Huh?
19: You talking about Five Guys?
18: No, Five Guys doesn't have a drive-thru.
20: In-N-Out.
18: No, In-N-Out counts. No, gosh dang it. I'm slipping on. There's one that's really good. It's in this area. It's like in this like West U.
19: But if it has a drive-thru, can it be considered fast food?
18: I wish I could think of the name because I think you guys would agree with me, but I wouldn't count it as fast food. Anyway, continue. Whataburger is number one.
20: Whataburger's on that list, number one. It's honestly really hard because when I do burgers, I don't really go through fast food places. I definitely would throw Dairy Queen on there.
18: I usually go with their chicken fried steak sandwich there, but yeah, they're
20: really
18: good.
20: I do
18: Dairy
20: too. Queen. I love Dairy Queen, man.
18: Yeah, Dairy Queen's great.
20: Anytime
18: that
20: I
18: get Dairy Queen, John.
20: Yeah.
19: Love the ice cream. Stop. Everything else on the menu is awful.
20: How dareth you? That toast is exceptional.
18: Man. Their chicken fried steak sandwich is good. It's called The Dude. Shout out to
20: yeah,
18: a late 90s movie classic.
19: To be honest, I don't care what it's
18: the
19: called.
18: Big Lebowski.
19: It tastes disgusting. Oh, so.
18: Okay, John, mute yourself. Continue, Cam.
20: Honestly,
18: you don't have a third?
20: I don't think I can think of a.
18: Well, you mentioned In-N-Out.
20: I haven't been.
18: Oh, you haven't been?
20: We almost went 2 weekends ago when we were in San Marcos, and we just decided to get a groceries at HEB and cook.
18: Okay. Yeah, I would go close. I would go Whataburger 1. I go In-N-Out 2. And they're not everywhere. It's not as prevalent here as it is like up north. But Culver's has a pretty good burger.
20: I don't think I've even heard
18: of that. Yeah, there's a few in my area. There's one in Kingwood, like literally down the street from me. Johnny probably has driven by 1,000 times. He lives near me.
19: Oh, yeah.
18: And there's one in Tuscaceta. They're around, but it's obviously not like Whataburger where it's like, you know, every town has one. Every little neighborhood has one.
20: Yeah, so. It's just hard because for burgers, it's just I have to like – I want to be able to sit down in the restaurant.
18: Oh, okay.
20: And
18: so you would never just take one on the drive and – like pick up on the way home and eat it in the car?
20: I think, yeah. I mean, I have, but really it's only been Whataburger.
19: But okay. why sit down for burgers? Like, yeah. There's so many other things you can sit down for the ambiance for.
18: Like, I always do wonder that, John, because I'll, like, occasionally if the line is long at the drive-through, I'll go and do, like, just takeout. And I'll see people, rather be Chick-fil-A or Whataburger, McDonald's, whatever, and they're just sitting there eating, like, who goes inside and eats at a Whataburger
20: like,
18: or
20: those
18: McDonald's
20: places...
18: or a Chick-fil-A? Like, they're just sitting there, like, it seems like they're going to be there for, like, 30 minutes. Like, who does this?
20: Yeah,
18: but
20: no.
18: People do.
20: Those places, I'll take it to go. I guess if for me, it's more one of those things where it's just, like, I hate cold and soggy fries.
18: Yeah, yeah. The so fries is the, like, that's why, if I DoorDash, I never get something with fries. Because it's never made it to me where it's still crispy.
20: Yeah, no.
18: Tater Tots has a small chance.
20: Yeah.
18: They have a small chance, but fries have never made it to me crispy.
20: No, and sometimes sweet potato fries will make it.
18: Can be fine because you can leave the bag open. The problem is, like, if you get, like, a DoorDash Chick-fil-A or something, they tape the bag shut and all that steam just...
20: Yeah, and then sometimes they go on they drop something off before they get to you.
18: That, too. Yeah, that's always annoying as well. All right. We'll get back to the Astros here on the other side of the break. Let's get to some stock up, stock down of what we've seen from the Astros over the last week or so. Cam Smith, John Bellmer, no Sean Mapes today, despite what Will Doctor said. I am Brian McDonald. This is The Bullpen.
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18: All right, welcome back into The Bullpen, ESPN Radio 97.5, here till 11 o'clock, as we will be every Saturday now. That's right, time change for us. Instead of being noon to 2, we are now 9 a.m. to 11, following the golf hour with Will Doctor every Saturday morning, unless the Aggies you know, take over the airwaves for a football game. But I believe we only have one official and possibly a max of two games that'll kick us off during the football season this year. So that'll be an improvement for us, a little more consistent here on Saturday mornings compared to when we were in that noontime slot. But Brian McDonald, Cam Smith, John Bellmer with you here until 11, as I said. I believe Sean Mapes will return on a weekly basis in 2 weeks. We shall see.
20: Oh, wow.
18: That has been foretold. I've read the tea leaves. It seems that's in the on the horizon. I don't know how many different ways I can tease this, but that should be on its way as well. Sean will return to us here in a few weeks as he decides to grace us with his presence. Although he got a shout out from Will Doctor, so I don't know.
20: He has been busy on those Saturdays playing college football.
18: Yeah, exactly. It is out now. And the dynasty that, you know, we're all in with Joe George, Dale's in it as well. I decided to pick Pittsburgh this year.
20: Oh, step up.
18: Yeah, the Pitt Panthers. Well,
20: tier two.
18: They added NIL into this year's game.
20: Oh,
18: so it was much harder to be like the James Madisons of the world. So we decided to up the tier max to 3 stars out of 5. And so, anyway, I'm the Pitt Panthers.
20: Who's your highest a receiving NIL player?
18: Oh, I mean, we're just barely into it. So I don't really know yet. But I'll stop boring you with that, except for when I win my first title, then I will bombard you with it. But let's get into the Astros here. A little stock up, stock down. Obviously, a lot of the pitching has been stocked down, especially on the starting side. But one stock up from the starting pitching guys, Peter Lambert continues to be great. He entered June with a 3.77 ERA, which, considering where he came from, getting him from overseas in one of the Asian leagues, I would already just take a 3.77 ERA. But since the start of June, he's now lowered that 3.77 to 3.26, having only allowed 3 or more runs just once in his 5 starts since the start of June. Peter Lambert, I mean, I don't know if he's more than this year's Renel Blanco, this year's J.P. France, this year's Jason Alexander. Like, this probably has an expiring clock on it, but it's been a hell of a ride for as long as it's gone on so far.
20: I mean, this might be, like, overstepping, but it's, for me, it's pretty crazy to think that Peter Lambert has been your most consistent, best starting pitcher.
18: No, you don't have to sell me. Like, you don't have to sell me, Cam.
20: What world do factual we live in where we would ever
18: Peter say Lambert
20: that?
18: Has been the Astros' best starting pitcher this year, fact and a statement.
20: Yeah, it's crazy that we live in a time with the Astros where an overseas no-name guy.
18: Yeah, had anybody heard of him before? I know he'd had his cup of coffee around Major League Baseball prior to going overseas, but like, had anybody, an Astros fan, heard of Peter Lambert before? Like, because
20: I can confidently tell you no. Yeah,
18: like,
20: I have
18: in
20: not.
18: March, he was making waves at spring training, and I know some people were surprised that he didn't make the opening day roster. Dana Brown's pitching valuations, maybe not so great there. In addition to some other ones we'll get to in a few moments. But, yeah, I mean, ever since he finally did get that call-up, he's been a great. Obviously, the month of May, Spencer Arrighetti was an ace. So that was the highest watermark for an Astros starting pitcher this year. But like you said, like, consistency-wise, it's no doubt it's Peter Lambert.
20: Well, yeah, and even Hunter Brown to start this season. I mean, there's been...
18: It was 2 starts, but he's really good.
20: Yeah, I mean, you could say Hunter Brown and Arrighetti had greater little stretches, but as far as throughout the entire season, and obviously those two have been hurt, but I mean, Peter Lambert sitting here with a 3.26
18: that's crazy, right?
20: ERA, like that.
18: You think it has a chance to last longer than, I mean, I ran off the names, Renel Blanco, Jason Alexander, J.P. France, some of these guys that have come in and had like half a great year or so. Do you think it has more staying power than those guys, or about the same? Are you still waiting for the other shoe to fall?
20: I don't know. It's hard to compare like those guys, because like you just said, like, they all had stretches kind of like this before they all fell back to like earth. And it's just like, has Peter Lambert ever shown anything like this before?
18: Not in his Major League Baseball career, though. We've seen why I think it has more staying power than those other three is because Lambert is a part of a trend of guys we've seen go over to Japan, go over to Korea, figure something out, come back and pitch really well. We've seen that now, like Mike Mikolas, he's pitched all over the major leagues. Foster Griffin, there's I'm blanking on a few other names, but there's been a number of guys that have gone over, figured something out, come back, and been a completely different pitcher. So I do think it has more staying power. Now, that staying power may be he ends up being like a 4-1 ERA guy and he's your fifth starter, right? But I think he's a serviceable pitcher, you know, for the next couple of years.
20: Yeah, and
18: that's kind of where I'm at.
20: Even if he
18: 3-2-6 is probably unrealistic for the long term.
20: I think for the long term, but at the same time, he's also not giving you any reason to think that he can't at least do it continuously throughout this season. If this is the only season we get like this from him, I'm okay with that because I don't think the expectation.
18: I would still bet like his season ERA finishes north of 350. But like even if it settles in back to that 3.76 where it was to start June, 3.77 that it was to start June, take it.
20: Take it. I would take it. Like you said, we didn't even know he was going
18: to. I didn't know who his name was in February. So, I'll take it, sure. Another stock up before we get to some of the bad from the starting pitching, this time with the offense. But Isak Paredes has been great. Like very slow start, which I think we all kind of expected because he's coming off that injury that he decided to not have surgery for. So there was definitely some like hand wringing. Like, is this guy going to be ready to go when the season started? And he started slow, which obviously brought a lot of those fears back to mind. But since the start of June, Paredes hitting .272, which batting average is overrated, but .272 will play. His OPS

0: 162 game pace, it's very easy to understand.
1: Yeah.
0: Anyway, 162 game pace since the start of June for Isak Paredes of 28 home runs at 109 RBI. So, Isak Paredes, I'm glad, because there was all those rumors in the offseason about trying to trade him for an outfielder. Duran from the Red Sox kept coming up a lot as a possible trade, never ended up materializing. Thankfully, obviously glad they didn't do that, because the whole idea of needing to trade from the infield surplus that some people called untenable, hello Chandler Rome, obviously took care of itself because of the injuries,
1: yep.
0: Most specifically to Carlos Correa.
1: Yeah, and I think the more impressive thing to me for Paredes, too, is he's only struck out 59 times.
0: Yeah, he's got a great eye. You know, I don't know from the last two or three games, but at least coming into the last two or three games, he was undefeated in his challenges this season.
1: Was he?
0: Yeah.
1: See?
0: He's like 11 for 11. Like, he's got a great eye.
1: Yeah, and, like, he's got the second most walks on the team, I think, out of all, like, the starting batters that can actually, like, qualify for this. He's got the least amount of strikeouts, and he's, like, second on your team in doubles. So,
0: yeah.
1: He's quietly having
0: he's still a very, very, very, well, I'm even underselling it, saying very, very, very. He's exclusively a pull hitter. Like, literally every home run in his career has been pulled, so... You still sometimes, like, when you go to a park with a big left field, like, damn it, it's not an Isak series. But when he's at home, you know, you have no worries there. All right, let's carry the Astros over for one more segment. We'll come back, talk about some of the stock down options when we turn. Cam Smith, John Bellmer here with me, Brian McDonald, bullpen return in 3 minutes.
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2: All right, welcome back into The Bullpen. Brian McDonald, Cam Smith, John Bellmer, as the big voice guy said. You can find us on X. I'm at Sack by BMAC. Cam is at Clutch City Cam. And John is at Third Coast Johnny. And if you want to text or call and be part of the show, you can hit us up on the HRP listener line, 713-780-3776. So we'll talk about the Texans in the next segment in this Terry and Arnold news, guys, which is wild to me that the Texans are even thinking about making a move. But let's finish up the Astros conversation with some stock down. And really, it's just quickly looking over. Yeah, I think all but one is about starting pitching. So it kind of shows where the team has been at recently. But we'll start with someone we mentioned in the last segment, someone we

0: once named Asa Getty during the month of May. Mm-hmm. We always had that month of May when Spencer Arrigetti was the AL pitcher of the month. Unfortunately, not gone as well since the calendar rolled over to June and now including July. So remember, again, Arrigetti was the AL pitcher of the month in May. His ERA for the month of May, Cam, was sub one.
1: Yeah.
0: It was like 0.8, something like that. But including a one-run outing against Tampa, which very good start. His only run was the home run to Junior Caminero, which Junior Caminero has taken everyone deep. No shame in that. But even including that six-inning one-run game he had against Tampa, last seven starts since the month of June started, his ERA is 8.74 with 10 home runs allowed in those seven starts. Like, it's to the point where when decisions are made in the future with Lance McCullers and Ronel Blanco returning to the team here pretty soon, probably right after the All-Star break, I think you got to consider sending down the May AL pitcher of the month down to the minors.
1: Yeah, these home runs are becoming a problem. It just, some of the games I've seen him pitch, it's just the location is not there with him.
0: Yeah, I mean, I didn't even pull the walk numbers, but we talked about Hunter Brown and his walks. Like, Arrigetti's walks are just absurd.
1: Oh, yeah,
0: it's horrible right now.
1: There is definitely something going very sideways with his control, because I feel like the last like two or three games I've watched him where he's given up bombs, they've just been right down the middle.
0: Yeah,
1: like whatever is supposed to break is not breaking. Whatever is supposed to be high velocity is not there, and you can get away with that stuff if you're spotting your corners or your stuff is breaking.
0: Or you have a 105-mile-an-hour fastball like the Miz.
1: Exactly, and you can just
0: throw wherever you want
1: because nobody's going to catch it. But, yeah, this is a little concerning.
0: Yeah, and to your point, like, Arrigetti's not living off an elite fastball. Like, his fastball's okay, but he's living off that sweeper that he has. Like, he's living off the breaking stuff. If he's not locating the fastball, which in my opinion is probably where all these problems starts, like, he's got to be pinpoint with that, and he's not, it becomes batting practice. So,
1: which literally has.
0: Yeah, it literally has. 10 home runs and 7 starts. I mean, he's chasing Mike Burrows down for those home runs given up. But let's transition there. Mike Burrows, now a Sugarland Space Cowboy after getting sent down to AAA. My God, I mean, this is one of the star acquisitions of the offseason. Remember they were trying to sell us this, that Mike Burrows was, you know, this gem they just robbed the Pirates of? Which,
1: they said that.
0: Yeah, which, you know, quick sidetrack, the Pirates, one of the cheapest organizations in baseball, would we say? Why in the world would they give up a promising young pitcher with 5 years of team control left if they thought he was any good? They wouldn't.
1: Yeah.
0: And so that's our answer. But Mike Burrows, before getting sent down to AAA, I believe early this week, late last week, he's allowed at least four runs in 5 of his last 6 starts, including a 6 spot in one and a 7 spot in another, and allowed multiple home runs in 3 of those 6.
1: Yeah.
0: He is, like, we were joking on Jeremy and Joe calling him mid-Burrows. I think we gotta go further. He just sucks.
1: Yeah, this is giving, like, those early 2000 post 2005 World Series vibes, where the Astros pitchers were just,
0: oh, the era of signing guys like Woody, oh gosh, what was his last name?
1: The lefty.
0: Woody Williams, yeah, that played at Houston.
1: Woody Williams, and it's just home run galore.
0: Yeah.
1: Just every pitcher just absolutely getting rocked. Every pitcher having like a 5 ERA. Like, this is very much giving those depressing vibes.
0: There was a lot of that. Remember, who was that guy? Oh, gosh. I think his first name was Jared. But the Astros had a pitcher in that era that you were talking about who, even despite having like a 5.5 ERA, won 15 games one year. It was unreal.
1: Yeah, because those were the years where
0: they were mashing.
1: Bagwell was mashing home runs.
0: And Berkman really.
1: Yeah,
0: Berkman,
1: it was where they were scoring 6 runs a game, but their pitchers were giving up 7 and 8.
0: I can look that up during the break. That was a fun year to see a guy with a 5.5 ERA win 15 games. Yeah. It was wild. But yeah, Mike Burrows is ass, and I think there's only way he comes back up is if there's an injury. Because, like I said, Ronel Blanco and, not that Ronel Blanco and Lance McCullers, I'm saying, you know, take it to the bank, they're going to be great. But Mike Burrows has got, he's going to need some things happening in front of him, I think, to get back up.
1: Well, he's had he hasn't been hurt, and he's had half a season, and he's been consistently bad. So what is
0: two good, like two like hell yeah starts that started Cincinnati, where he was like seven innings, no earned runs. That was I think back in May, and then decently recently, because it was in that seven, like there was one good start in that seven game stretch that I pulled the stats from, where he at Toronto he was like randomly really good. It was like six innings, one earned run. But everything else, like I said, it's other than those two starts, you look at the earned run column on the stat page, it's 4-4-5-4-6-4-7. It's just like,
1: yeah,
0: you start the game down 4-0 when you start Mike Burrows.
1: You can't win if you're hoping that one of your starting pitchers just randomly gives you a good game out of six. Like,
0: roll the dice.
1: Yeah.
0: I got a 10% on it. Oh, damn, seventh spot. Well, see you tomorrow.
1: Yep. No. Yeah. I've been off this dude's train for a hot minute, so.
0: Phrasing?
2: Huh?
0: Phrasing? John's laughing.
2: Well, he said off the train. So
0: yeah,
2: I mean,
0: I know.
2: It makes sense.
0: Yeah, all right. I'll let that one go.
1: Hey, wait a second.
0: Let's move to another starting pitcher. Let's see if Cam's off this guy's train. Hunter Brown. you hear it now?
1: Yeah, I get it now.
0: You hear it now? Okay. Hunter
1: I'm waking
0: Brown.
1: Up.
0: Hunter Brown in his last five starts since returning from the injured list. He's only reached six innings twice in those five starts, and as we talked about earlier on, the walks are out of control. His five starts since returning, he gave up three walks in 5 2/3, two walks in a three-inning start, one good one, one good start where he only gave up two walks in six innings. Next start after that was four walks in four innings, and then last night either tied or set a new career high, can't remember which, with five walks and six innings pitched. And the ERA in those five starts since returning, 4.74, and you can't even really say it's bad luck because the FIP, the fielding independent pitching, for whatever that stat's worth, is 6.15.
1: Yeah.
0: So even if you take it on the low side, just with the ERA of 4.74, like, we expect, like, what, two runs less? Like two, even 274 is like, what's going on with Hunter Brown? Because last year he was third in American League Cy Young with an ERA in the low twos. Like
1: his first three starts of the season, he was below?
0: Yeah, I believe those first couple starts before he went on the injured list. Now it's two starts.
1: Oh yeah, here it is.
0: The sample size is
1: 0.84 ERA.
0: Sorry, say it again.
1: 0.84 ERA, yeah, in his first two starts.
0: But ever since he came back, like, we had Todd Callis on yesterday with Jeremy and Joe. Go find the audio on the podcast page. But we were asking him about, like, you know, what have you noticed the difference? This is even before last night's start where he gave up five walks in six innings. And he thought it was that Hunter can't land his curveball, which we've certainly noticed that. He gave up a homer. One of the homers he gave up, was that the only homer he gave up? I can't remember. But he gave up a homer last night and a curveball that was just left, fat.
1: Yep.
0: And then the fastball has been seemingly, like, difficult for him to spot, and he's just kind of been pitching with his hand. Frankly, with the shape of the form of his curveball and the form of his fastball, it's amazing he only gave up three runs last night.
1: I was going to say, it seems like him and Arrighetti are going through the same issues, just can't locate, which is easy to
0: theory,
1: but if that's the issue, that's the issue.
0: Yeah, and in theory, with a good pitching coach, which I believe the Astros have, that's really just an adjustment of mechanics usually. So you would hope now with an all-star break coming up after this weekend series concludes, you got, you know, 5 days to look at it. Maybe they figure something out, but we'll see. Moving over to the hitting side of this, I don't know if you guys have seen this, and then we'll probably wrap it up here, but the home road splits for Bryce Matthews are absolutely wild. At home, he might be the worst outfielder getting regular playing time in Major League Baseball. On the road, he's a fringe all-star. That is the split that we're talking about. So if you haven't seen them, at home this year, Bryce Matthews, batting average 106. We're talking like sub of what Martin Maldonado would throw out there for us every year.
1: Yeah.
0: Batting average again, 106 at home. On the road, it's 260. That's pretty good. I mean, it's not great, but it's pretty good. Gets worse. His OPS, on base plus slugging at home, 315, which Jordan Alvarez, I believe, has a higher batting average than Bryce Matthews' OPS
1: yeah,
0: at home, which is absurd. But that 315 OPS at home goes up to 759 on the road. Again, pretty good. pretty good. And here's maybe the craziest stat, because home and road, home he has 35 strikeouts, road he has 36 strikeouts. So basically the same number, right? Except for he has those 35 strikeouts at home in 87 plate appearances. On the road, 36 strikeouts and 139 plate appearances.
1: Yeah.
0: So for some reason, which is crazy, the kid's from Atascocita. He grew up his entire life as an Astros fan. He's in the Astros Academy. He's very familiar with the ballpark. He can't hit here.
1: Yeah.
0: I don't know what to do about that, or like what the, I mean, people have been speculating about batter's eye, maybe the pressure of hitting at home because he's a hometown kid. I don't know what the reason is there, but he's become completely unplayable at home.
1: I mean, I guess you can make the argument of being nervous at home, but like,
0: I mean, at some point that's got to fade, right?
1: Yeah. I feel like
0: it's not his rookie year.
1: You could also make the reverse argument, like if somebody's struggling on the road, like, oh, they're on the road, like there's not the support, yada yada yada yada yada.
0: Yeah,
1: but he's doing the opposite, so it's just like,
2: yeah, but that support can also, and this is just a side note, but the support can also serve as a distraction. You know, when you're here, you're sleeping in your own bed. You're kind of comfortable in your own bed. When you're on the road, you're in a hotel, you're in that environment where you're traveling with the team and everything. Maybe it's just the environment and that difference that sparks something for him, you know?
1: No, I mean, that's...
0: Maybe it's as simple as, like, when he's at home, he's got every Whataburger in the world to choose from.
2: Maybe.
0: When he goes on the road to these, like, Midwest cities, like, there's no Whataburger.
1: Oh, that's
0: so
1: the problem. He has
0: to eat healthy. He's like, well, there's no Whataburger. I guess I'll eat healthy.
1: He's trying to pull the ball too hard and hit the flagpole so everybody gets free Chick-fil-A.
0: Maybe that's it.
1: Stop doing that.
0: Him and Isak Paredes. Man, Isak Paredes loves to give people free chicken sandwiches. Yeah. All right, let's get out here. Other side of the break, we'll talk about this news that the Texans not only have interest in recently released Terrion Arnold, who I don't know is being investigated for armed robbery and kidnapping charges, but they also went the extra step of working him out along with, well, I believe they're the only team to work him out. A few other teams have expressed interest, but...
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0: Live from the Huntington Bank Studios, here's John Ballmer, Cam Smith, and Brian McDonald.
2: Good song choice here, John. I like that one. A little Led Zeppelin in the morning helps. All right, Brian McDonald, Cam Smith, John Ballmer with you here until 11 o'clock. That is our new time slot. Instead of following John Clay Wolf at noon, we will now be following the Golf Hour with Will Doctor. That show was thought to be just John and Sean, but sorry for the
3: surprise.
2: Audience. Surprise! Yeah, Cam and I are here too. And there's no Sean, so I don't know. Johnny, did you give Will that information or was he shooting from the hip?
4: He was shooting from the hip. I told him, I said, hey, the show's following yours for the first time today. And he was like, oh, thanks for letting me know. I'll do a shout out. But I didn't think to that, you know.
2: Yeah, yeah.
4: I figured he would get it, but hey.
2: Yeah, well.
4: It is what it is.
2: Well,
3: I'll live.
2: Yeah. Yeah, we'll make sure that don't tell him that Cam's on the show. We'll let him keep saying
3: it. He already did.
4: I did.
3: Damn it. Yeah, I heard him. He was like, Cam.
2: I was just hoping this, after Cam had to fight like 6 months to get Michael Carroll to put his name in the open for Will Doctor to just completely leave him out. Anyway, that's mean. All right, so let's talk about this Terry and Arnold situation with the Houston Texans, which I think, unless you're living under a rock, you're probably familiar with what's going on there. But Terry and Arnold, quick synopsis. First-round pick out of Alabama, corner for the Lions, played two seasons. Pretty mixed results, and we'll get into that as a part of the equation here with the Texans. But earlier this year in February, he had an Airbnb in which he accused, I guess, the people that ran the Airbnb of stealing $250,000 from him in jewelry, cash, I believe a gun, and other items that he alleges add up to $250,000. They did inform the police. The police, I guess, don't believe who Terry and Arnold believed to be the people responsible. So they dismissed, I guess, the idea that it was the owners of the Airbnb. So Terry and Arnold decided to take matters in his own hand and use, as this is all being alleged, of course, he used three women to lure the Airbnb owners to an apartment where a couple of his buddies were inside a closet waiting for them with guns. When the guys got there, after being lured there by the women, they jumped out of the closet, held them at gunpoint, pistol whipped them, allegedly. And apparently the whole time, Terry and Arnold, who was not at the kidnapping and the pistol whipping, was in a car nearby watching it on a live stream. Because as the police are alleging, he is the, because it's his stuff, he's the guy that would have $250,000 worth of stuff to steal, that he is the like main conspirator, the guy that leading this whole thing. So although obviously Terry and Arnold's lawyers disagree with that. So that's what Terry and Arnold's situation is. He was released by the Lions, is now a free agent, and the Texans, along with the Indianapolis Colts, the New York Jets and the Seattle Seahawks have all expressed interest in Terry Arnold, with the Houston Texans taking the extra step of actually completing a workout and a visit with Terry Arnold this week. So, first blush, Cam, I tell you, the Texans have clear interest in Terry Arnold because they brought him to H-Town, they worked him out, got a look at him. What is your thought on the idea of the Texans having interest and possibly signing Terry Arnold while he's being charged with armed robbery and kidnapping?
3: Who does this guy think he is? Pooh Shiesty? But I mean, who said it back in the day? Was it Chris Carter? You got to find a fall guy.
2: You got to find a fall guy.
3: Terry and found six of them.
2: Look, obviously this is not a murder charge, but there definitely is some like similarities to what happened with Ray Lewis. Like Ray Lewis, like a guy was murdered, but while he was in a limo, but he's like, well, it wasn't me. Like it wasn't me. It was just happened to be people I knew, and I just happened to be nearby in a limbo, but it wasn't me.
3: Yeah.
2: This is kind of a similar thing, although less severe because it's not a murder charge, but the claim, although I guess Terry Arnold's lawyers are even disputing that fact, but the claim is that Terry Arnold was, again, watching via live stream and directing this all, but had the smarts and the wherewithal to at least go Chris Carter and find himself a fall guy by not being the guy that actually did it.
3: Yeah, this is crazy. I mean, regardless, I thought that they were pretty good on their secondary. So
2: Depth, yeah, I mean, Kamari Lassiter, Derek Stingley, 1-2, Well, I named it 2-1, but you know what I mean. Very good, but the depth is.
3: And I know they always say it's good to have depth at the secondary and the O line.
2: That would be the argument, I think, for the people trying to make the case to sign Terry Arnold's is like obviously in three, as long as everyone is healthy, he doesn't play much because Stingley's your one, Laster's your two, and Jalen Petrie's your nickel. So he's not on the field unless they have to play like a fourth corner. There's an injury. But if they do have to do that, right now there's not a whole lot there that you feel comfortable with.
3: Yeah, I mean, it's still just one of those things, and obviously we have to see what plays out with the whole like situation. I mean, obviously, I think there's going to be some sort of suspension. But if he's your four guy, then I guess does it really matter if he misses 4-5 games? If
2: well, it would matter, I think, to the front office. Well, not the front office necessarily. Like, I think it would matter to the McNairs because what do you not want on a show up on a TV network? Your logo next to a guy being hauled off to prison for kidnapping and armed robbery.
3: And what,
2: right?
3: And what if the Texans
2: Texans corner Terry and Arnold will serve 60 days in jail? Like, just hypothetical. Like, that's what the obvious negative is, that it's something that would tarnish the brand, maybe cause sponsors to have second thoughts, maybe cause, and not massive numbers here, but maybe cause a few fans like, you know what? Like, I was a victim of an armed robbery.
3: Yeah.
2: Texans are bringing one in. I'm going to cancel my season tickets. Now, it's not going to cause a mass exodus. Don't hear what I'm not saying. But the fear would be that maybe they lose a sponsor or two. Maybe they lose a few season ticket holders. That would be the fear.
3: Yeah, I feel like it's just one of those things where for the Texans for so long, it's almost seemed like they've low-key prided themselves on, like, good character guys. Like, there's always,
2: Bob
3: like,
2: McNair, yeah.
3: Yeah, they've thrown out, like, those stats every now and then of, like, teams with, like, the most and the fewest, like, players on the team with, like, arrest. And the Texans are always usually, like, at the bottom, like, the lowest amount. So I guess it's just more of a move that, like, is just not been what the Texans have
2: until
3: done
2: recently,
3: in the past.
2: Bro. Until recently. And they brought in Joe Mixon. His story is obviously well known with his domestic assault issues. The corner, I'm blanking on the name, but they brought in a corner last year. It was another former first-round pick.
4: C.J. Gardner-Johnson?
3: Yeah.
2: No, he was a safety. Yes, but although he had issues, too.
4: Yeah,
2: that's a good point. Damon Arnett. Arnett's the name, I think.
3: Oh, yeah.
2: Damon Arnett had been suspended for using meth.
3: Yeah, and he had been out of the league for, what, like a year or two?
2: Something like that. Yeah. So, you know, with C.J. Gardner-Johnson, with Joe Mixon, with Damon Arnett, and there's another name I'm not thinking off the top of my head.
3: Hey, man, if you can cover and tackle and be high on meth, go for it.
2: Stephon Diggs can be a little sketchy. Like, they've brought in
3: a little.
2: now, like, his most serious stuff is after Texans, but still, like, I think the idea of what you pointed out being, like, we only bring in high-class characters that, you know, the community will be proud of, that's a Bob McNair thing.
3: Yeah.
2: I don't think the current regime, whether it be the you know, Cal and Hannah or Nick Caserio or clearly D'Amico believes in second chances because he does not mind bringing in guys with character issues.
3: Yeah, that was definitely like a Bill O'Brien and what?
2: I don't think it was a Bill O'Brien thing. I think it was a Bob McNair thing.
3: And maybe a little bit of an Easterby. He seemed holier. Easterby.
4: Well, you know, I got to say, when Terry Arnold was coming up in the draft, the Texans supposedly had a lot of interest in him and really liked him as a high character guy. I understand this looks really bad. There are people saying he wasn't part of the text chain, that it looks like there's a chance that he may not have been as big a part of this. We'll have to see. All of that is subjective, but I don't have an issue with the Texans bringing him in and working him out. It probably still is, what, 10, maybe less percent chance that they actually bring him in.
2: Yeah,
4: but
2: we'll
4: you
2: see.
4: Get your eyes on him, and if he does get, you know, if the charges get dropped and he's cleared, he's been in your building. Like, you have the upper hand, I think, in that conversation. So I don't have an issue with what they did.
2: And I think they also have an upper hand here because his agent happens to be the agent of Will Anderson Jr., who was a college teammate of Terry Arnold at Alabama. So what I would hope, and I'm going to assume that they have because they brought him in for a workout, and why would you go through this if you hadn't even, like, checked your boxes? But I would assume they would have talked to Will's like, hey, what? Like, we know this looks really bad. You know, not as bad as it gets, but really, really bad. But what type of guy is he? I'm sure they called Nick Saban, like, hey, what type of a guy is he? So hopefully they've done their due diligence and take this as kind of the you know, the outlier, and otherwise someone that acts normally. So the other part of it, though, besides that, is like, is he good enough? Because we hear from a first round pick, which is a high selling point for a team with cornerback depth issues. But when you look at his numbers now, obviously you could take PFF with a grain of salt. You could take it for whatever credibility you decide to give it. But if you do look at those numbers from PFF, like, he's not been someone who's lived up to that draft grade. So this last season in 2025, his overall grade was 97th out of 114 corners.
3: Yeah.
2: Not good.
3: And that's more his my hesitation.
2: Season, his rookie season, his PFF grade was not only even lower than his grade last year, but he also led the league in pass interference calls. Like, he hasn't been a good corner. Now, you could say, well, you put him with D'Amico. They know defensive back talent. They know how to coach it. You probably get the best of whatever Terrion Arnold is capable of. But, like, is, and that sounds like you lean on the no here, Cam, but is Terrion Arnold his, like, current NFL ability? Because, you know, what happened in colleges in the past, but is his current NFL ability, what he's shown in 2 years, like, worth this potential, like, hassle and circus that would come with him being up on kidnapping and robbery charges?
3: I mean, part of me wants to say yes, because you're not expecting him to be 1-2. But part of me also says no, because it still hasn't looked good. Like, this almost gives kind of a, like, Kevin Johnson little vibes. Like, when Kevin Johnson got drafted out of Wake Forest, he had such issues with penalties and pass interference calls.
2: You talking about the corner they drafted in the first round?
3: Yeah.
2: During the Rick Smith era?
3: Okay. Yeah.
2: I've forgotten what call.
3: Like, I don't mind your coverage grades and stuff being, like, lower, but when you have...
2: I mean, I kind of do. He's a corner.
3: Well, but I'm talking in terms of, like, being your three or your four.
2: I can be okay
3: with them being a little lower. It's the penalties, especially the pass interference calls, where it's like, if you're subbing into the game and there's a 30% chance that you're going to get a flag thrown against you, it's just, especially with this team that is going to rely so much on their defense, like, why would you want to jeopardize that?
2: Yeah, and we'll go to break after this. Johnny's a man. Like, that's got to break. It's got to break. As he take in between puffs of his cigarettes there in the producer's studio. The other part of that, to your point, Cam, is like, not, I mean, you'd have to, the due diligence is the same either way. So it's not changing that. But, like, I'd be far more apt, like, let's say I do my due diligence and, like, okay, we think he's okay, but you don't really know. I'd be far more willing to take that risk if it was a skill player for an offense that needs it versus for a defense that's loaded everywhere.
3: Yeah.
2: So that is, I think, something you have to look at as well. It's like, well, we could use it. And, I mean, different charges, but it's kind of like when the Astros brought in Roberto Osuna. Like, they were already really freaking good. Like, why bring in a guy that's just been up on domestic battery charges, right? So that's kind of how I feel about it. Like, they're so good there that unless you are 100% convinced it's squeaky clean, and on top of that he's better than the form he's shown in his first 2 years, like, why take the risk?
3: Exactly.
2: All right, on the side of the break, there were some offensive line rankings that came out, guys. Don't paint the Texans in a very positive light, so we'll discuss that. And also, one of NFL team that you're most unsure about. Like, you could see a path where they make the playoffs. You could also see a path where they win four games. We'll talk about that.
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2: Welcome back in. Hour number two of the bullpen, ESPN Radio 97.5. Me, Brian McDonald, Cam Smith, my right, John Belmer, behind the glass. About 57 minutes ago, as we hear, what the hell? Are they back moving again? So this happened on Thursday. I think it was Thursday. It might have been Friday. Where this loud banging kept... It was definitely Thursday. This loud banging kept happening above us. Now, only, like, I think two times is loud enough to be heard over air. The test for that was Jeremy Branham was remote that day. So when he heard it, we know everyone else could hear it.
3: Yep.
2: But, yeah, anyways, if you hear a loud banging at some point, it's not me throwing Cam through a table like I'm power bombing him as a member of the Shield. It's actually some people doing some moving.
4: Yeah, but that would be much more entertaining.
2: Yeah, like if I were to go full Roman Reigns and Shield bomb Cam through this table here, I think that'd be pretty
4: sweet. We have great reviews on YouTube and Twitch.
2: You know, like, should we end the show with that?
4: I think so.
2: I think we show. Yeah, we know we do our worst person sports this week. What we love from sports this week, I power bomb Cam through the table.
3: That would be pretty impressive because this seems like a really sturdy and thick table.
2: Yeah, yeah, no. I don't know if you have good, I don't know if you have enough meat on your bones for me for you to go through the table. I think you just land flat and hurt your back.
3: Great.
2: Like you don't have you won't get the give of the table breaking like
3: kind the
2: of
3: Buffalo like Bills fans.
2: Yeah, yeah. I think you're just gonna land on one of these microphone stands and like really hurt yourself.
3: Well, good thing I'm.
2: And that'll be the last bullpen.
3: Good thing I'm fully insured for the next couple.
2: Yeah,
3: of months.
2: Yeah, that'll be a fun story to tell my wife. Why did you get fired? Well. So I powerbombed my coworker at the table, and it didn't give. So like,
4: but it was worth it.
2: Yeah, totally worth it. Totally worth it. I'll get another job for that. I don't care. All right, so we've spent a lot of the offseason with the Texans talking about the improvements, at least on paper, that they've made on the offensive line. That maybe more so the improvements we've hoped they've made. They've made changes. We hope they're improvements, right? Obviously signing Braden Smith from the Colts, who we think will be the starting right tackle. Bring in Wyatt Teller from the Browns, who is presumed to be the starting left guard. And then Keelan Rutledge, the first-round pick out of Georgia Tech. I think the Texans and fans hope will start at center, but he's never played there at a major level other than just playing there at the Senior Bowl and then practicing that as the emergency center at Georgia Tech. So there's certainly some question marks there. So because of those changes, I think a lot of fans, even though those guys profile as more run blockers than pass blockers, have been pretty optimistic that the Texans' problems on the offensive line, although not, I don't think anyone's saying, oh, completely fixed, top 10 offensive line. No one's saying that. But there is definitely some hope and some optimism that what was like the weakest part of the team is now something that's good enough, right?
3: Mm-hmm.
2: Well, Warren Sharp put out his offensive line rankings and did not necessarily reflect that optimism that we have as fans. He has the Texans ranked 31st in the NFL, only ahead of the Miami Dolphins. So, Cam, have we been too optimistic about the Texans? How do you feel about this ranking from Warren Sharp?
3: I think it's both. I think a lot of his ranking is obviously based off of last year and then not knowing what you're going to get out of the rookie with Rutledge, and then also the veterans with Teller and Smith. So I think it's almost like the safer bet for him to say 31st with a lot of like hopes of like optimism, because that's how I kind of look at it. Like, I thought 31st was like a little rough.
2: It feels like the downside, right? Like, though everything goes wrong ranking.
3: Yeah.
2: Which, I mean, certainly possible, but...
3: It is, but, like, I don't at all think that they're going to finish close to 31st with offensive line rankings. But I can see, based off of last year, and then, like, the unknowns of basically three new starting offensive linemen on this team, like, I can see why they would be ranked 31st. But I have way more optimism that they're going to finish upper teens, lower 20s.
2: Is that okay? So you put their ceiling as upper teens?
3: I think like 18, 19
2: is their ceiling.
3: Is probably like their ceiling. If that's the case.
2: No, I would take that, right? Like, if you offer me, hey, they rank 18th at the end of the season, done. Sign me up for it. Sight unseen. I don't want to take the risk of the unknown compared to just taking that. But yeah, I think you're right in your assessment there. Like, he's looking at it from, you know, and look, we all know these things to be true. I think as fans, though, we just usually choose to take the optimistic side of things. But he's probably looking at, you know, Wyatt Teller let go from the Browns. His best days are behind him, right? He's an older offensive lineman. He's not in his prime. I mean, obviously the Texans think he has stuff, you know, he's got gas left in the tank, but we'll see on there. He's looking at Keelan Rutledge, as we mentioned earlier in the segment, never having played center at a major level. He's looking at, Ed Ingram not being a very good pass blocker. Arianti Erstery with an up-and-down rookie season, although I'm fairly optimistic with him. And then Braden Smith, you might make the same Wyatt Teller argument with him if he's past his prime. But, look, I get that, but, like, are the guys – they're projected to start on the offensive line overall more skilled than the five they started last year? I would say yes. And that's why I have a problem with the 31. Now, that's not to say that, oh, they're going to be 30, you know, 20 spots better. They're going to be a top 10, you know, offensive line. I don't agree with that. I agree with your, like, you know, 18th is probably the ceiling. I agree with that take. But, like, I don't see a world where the 31st, unless literally everything goes wrong. Because, I mean, you also have to factor in, not only did they add three new starters, but we presume Arianti Erstery will take at least a little bit of a sophomore, you know, like he's going to get better in year two than year one. The thing I am worried about is, like, I think their overall talent's improved. I think they're probably, unless everything goes wrong, like somewhere between 20 and 25, which... is that good enough? You know, we'll see. Probably not to get to a Super Bowl, but I think it's good enough to still get them in the playoffs and win a round, which is that enough for you, considering that's what they always do. But where I do have concern, though, is all these guys we've talked about, Wyatt Teller, Braden Smith, Keelan Rutledge, the additions, add into that Ed Ingram, who's still there at right guard, they all profile as plus run blockers, mid to below average pass blockers. And what does this whole season revolve around? CJ Stroud getting back to his rookie form. Well, if he's grouped with, I mean, we hope Arianti Erstery becomes a dude there at left tackle. And even if he does, but if the other five, or the other four, that is, are all mid to minus pass blockers, that's a big problem.
3: It is, but maybe their hopes are CJ can overcome that with the fact that if this team is a big upgrade in the run blocking, with the addition of David Montgomery, it'll still take some pressure off.
2: You run to set up the pass. You're in 3rd and 3 instead of 3rd and 7 for sure. There's definitely things there.
3: Because wasn't it last year where they literally had the worst ranked run?
2: Oh, they were run definitely. I don't know overall, but they were the worst team in the red zone. They couldn't run it in from the one.
3: By far the worst team
2: in the red zone.
3: Yeah,
2: they couldn't run in from the one. And now you got three guys that profile as masters in the run game on the offensive line. Like you said, add David Montgomery, who's been a good goal line back. I do think they'll be able to run the ball more. So you're right. Like, even if they're worse pass blocking, the improvement in the running game, because I think it was the Rams game in particular, which was first game of the season, but this held true all year. Like, every single third down you looked at, it was 3rd and 11, 3rd and 9, 3rd and 8, 3rd and 10, 3rd and 7. Like, they were never ahead of the chains. You would hope with a better run game that not only are they able to score in the red zone when they get there, But CJ is in more third and five or less.
3: Yeah, and like, I mean, I know I make a lot of like, I don't make a lot of comparisons to the Chargers, but for example, Chargers had the worst pass blocking offensive line last year, yeah, and arguably
2: the injuries, yeah,
3: in the history. But Herbert was still able to put up decent numbers because the run blocking was decent enough to where Kamani Vidal, and when Hampton was healthy, could still put up decent numbers to still have the defense be like, okay, we can't just do this against Herbert because
2: you can't pin back your ears.
3: So hopefully that's what happens with the Texans. Even if all their offensive linemen are now better at run blocking and have taken a step back in the pass blocking, if they can get the run game going, then that should still help out CJ. Hopefully help out CJ. But
2: one would hope. Because, yeah, if we don't see an improvement, I mean, I don't know what they do. I mean, they'll face an unbelievable dilemma if he doesn't take a step forward. Let's quickly, I want to pay off on this tease. So I had this thought the other day. Like, the team in the NFL, you're most like, what in the world are they going to be? Like, could they make the playoffs? Yes. Could they win four games? Equally yes, right? Like, you see just a massive window with their floor and their ceiling. To me, that's the New York Giants. Like, they have potentially a lot of talent on offense. We know their defense is pretty good. They brought in a proven winner at coach with John Harbaugh. Like, you could sell me on the fact that Jackson Dart in year two, Malik Nabers, if his knee is healthy, and Cam Scataboo on top of they brought in Isaiah Likely from the Ravens. Mm-hmm. Like, you could sell me on that core of players being a really good team that wins 9-10 games and sneaks into the playoffs. You can also sell me that they win four games because Jackson Dart can't stay out of the blue tent because Cam Scataboo isn't right, because Malik Nabers isn't right, you know, and things just never click for them on offense. I guess, one, do you agree with that, and who would your team be, Cam?
3: I mean, I do agree with that, because with that one, you have to respect the coach that they got. Two, like you said, there is a lot of offensive talent, but there's a lot of ifs, like if they stay healthy, if this guy stays healthy. So I definitely agree with that. And then I think for me, like, the first team that kind of initially jumped out to me was the Colts.
2: Oh, yeah. That's
3: just
2: a good
3: based
2: call
3: on the fact that last year
2: they started year 7-1.
3: They were the number
2: year
3: one seed.
2: I know.
3: And then ended up not even making the playoffs. I mean, yeah, Daniel Jones got hurt. Some other guys got hurt, but it's also like
2: 7-1 to 8-9.
3: Yeah.
2: That was their year.
3: They lost Michael Pittman.
2: Yeah.
3: So I know they gave a lot of money to like Alec Pierce, hoping that he's going to turn into that dude, which I think that he can, but that's a team for me where...
2: Yeah, I don't know about that. Like, yeah, he was a great year last year, 1,000 yards, but like, he's never been the target hog type of receiver. He's just been, like, the deep threat. Like, can he transition into being, like, the go-to guy in an offense? I don't know.
3: I don't know either. I mean, because
2: I would buy more stock, like, if we're talking fantasy, I would buy more stock at Tyler Warren, and I wouldn't mind taking shots at Josh Downs.
3: Oh, yeah. I mean, on a fantasy basis, yeah, I'd much rather take a risk with Warren and Downs than Pierce. But yeah, the Colts are one of those teams where I feel like they have enough around them to where they not start off 7-1 or 8-2, whatever it was last year. But I definitely feel like this is a team that if everybody stays healthy and Daniel Jones plays remotely close to how he played last year, which was kind of the reverse Daniel Jones we've seen. Like, last year he was throwing the ball lights out and he wasn't really running it, which is what we saw him do in New York. But I definitely think that's a team that could easily win 9 games, but could also plummet and drop back to earth and win 3-4 games.
2: Yeah, for sure. That would be the end of Shane Steichen. John, do you have one for us?
4: Yeah, two quick ones popped immediately. The Washington Commanders.
2: Oh, yeah, for sure.
4: You know, Jaden Daniels.
2: I'm more on the floor side of that one. But
4: yes,
2: but
4: there's potential there. And then the one that I like the most out of this is the Vikings. A huge upgrade to me on the quarterback side, even though Kyler Murray is not, you know. But I think he's a huge upgrade over what they had. And they have a really good defense. I think that team could take leaps, or they're the Vikings. They could just be awful too. So
2: I hear what you're saying. Like, the logic is there. The only problem is, like, they won 9 games last year with J.J. McCarthy and Max Brosmer. Like, even if Kyler sucks, he can't be worse than J.J. McCarthy and Max Brosmer, right?
3: Exactly.
2: You think? Right?
3: I mean,
2: I think so.
4: Yeah, but they overachieved.
2: They probably did.
4: Last
2: year. You know what, one crazy stat? That entire division last year, AFC North, or NFC North, had a winning record.
3: Yeah. But it, some of those teams like took a step back. Like I didn't expect Detroit to be 9-8.
2: Yeah, there's. I still think they're trending down, but that's a whole nother conversation. All right, let's get out here on the other side of the break. Max or Mount Rushmore plus one coming up at 10:30. But next on the other side of the break, we got to talk about the Taylor Swift, Travis Kelce, more so the Taylor Swift side. These fans are going crazy, and then Argentina had a comeback for the ages. We'll talk about that and more when we get back here in the bullpen. Brian McDonald, Cam Smith.
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2: That is right. Brian McDonald, Cam Smith, John Belmer with you here on the Bullpen, ESPN Radio 97.5. And this is the time of the show that we hand it over to Johnny Belmer behind the glass, see what's on his mind this week. And John, it looks like this first one is Taylor Swift related. What we got going on here?
3: Yeah, I can't tell you how tired I am of hearing about this wedding, but
2: what, you didn't get an invite?
3: No, well,
2: didn't everybody in the world get an invite?
4: Aren't you a Swiftie?
3: No.
2: But go through all the invites. Like, there's places out there that have, like, the invites. It's like A-list celebrity, random Kansas City Chief wide receiver like Marquez Valdez-Scantling, A-list celebrity, Skylar Moore. Yeah, exactly. It's just like random Chief that you haven't heard of in 3 years. Yeah.
3: Yeah, anyway. But don't tell me if you got an invite, you weren't going to be the first person there. Yeah.
2: Yeah. Yeah.
3: Oh, yeah. There's a gentleman in New York City here, who's been collecting trash in New York City and selling it for years, since 2001, matter of fact. But he took advantage of this wedding happening at MSG and went around and got all the trash from around the stadium that was there during when the wedding happened. And then he started selling, these little pods of the trash online. He sold 1,300 of them at $25 a pop plus $10 in shipping. That's like 33 grand. He sold out immediately. This is insane. Some of the trash
2: cubes. Kudos to him.
3: Yes, kudos to him.
4: I mean, seriously, Shark Tank. Hey,
2: my pitch is I will pick up trash for 30. Sorry, John.
3: I like that pitch though. I mean, if you go around and do, we're going to talk about that in a moment here because we're going to figure out how we can get involved. Some of these pods had cigarettes in them, cigarette butts. Like ovulation things. Oh, it was disgusting, but it's Taylor adjacent trash is what they call it. So these people are spending.
2: Is that what he's calling it? That's the term.
3: Yes. Wow. So my thought was, as a show, we need to look at Toyota Center and some of these other places around here and see, when the next Beyonce concert is who we can get.
2: Trash.
3: And we'll just go get the trash. Yeah. And start potting it up $25 a piece. We can make some bank here.
2: Yeah. Joe was telling a story about, related to this, where I think it was after the Cubs World Series in 2016, people were selling like bags of ice they were claiming were in the dugout for the celebration.
3: Yeah.
2: Maybe we just literally let's go to Sonic, get some ice, go to Whataburger. I don't care. Whoever's willing to sponsor, hey, we'll go 50-50. If this is Shark Tank, we'll go 50-50.
3: You remember the guy selling the bag of air from Kobe's last game?
2: Yes.
3: Yeah.
2: Yes.
3: I mean,
2: they're back in the day. You remember Luis Gonzalez that played for the Astros? More famously played for the Diamondbacks. Yeah. But he spit out a piece of gum. Someone picked it up and sold it for like a bunch of money. He was an MVP.
3: Why not?
2: Yeah. So, yeah, maybe we should. Maybe we should start a little Toyota Center Adjacent Trash LLC with the three of us. We can bring in Sean Mapes if he wants to be in on it. Maybe we'll make him do the hard work for taking the summer off.
4: Yeah.
2: I'm down with that. Make some money.
3: I like that idea.
2: How much was he charging for these bags?
3: So $25 for a little pod of trash. I don't know how big it was.
2: You said he made how much money?
3: So there was 1,300 pods. And he sold out almost immediately at $25 a piece plus $10 in shipping.
2: Wow.
3: If you take out the shipping, it's almost 33 grand just picked up out of the air. I mean, it's pretty awesome.
2: It's amazing.
3: It really is.
2: What we do in this country. All right. What else you got for us, Sean?
4: I mean,
3: you got something, Cam?
4: I have no words.
2: Would you buy a Selena trash pod if she were still with us?
3: Oh, good call.
2: I think the answer is yes. I think Cam would.
4: I mean,
2: yeah, I saw the look in his eye. He would. He would buy it.
4: I need to know. But that,
2: does that have to actually been touched by, in your case, Selena?
4: Yes.
2: Okay, so if it's just trash from around the,
4: especially since it's been so long, it's like, okay, how do you really verify that this trash is related to her? Like, I would need
2: like video proof.
4: Exactly.
3: But he would do the work though. He'd do the work to find out.
2: I mean, hell, people buy, this is getting a little gross here, but people will buy like women's bath water And much more. So, like, there would definitely be a market for that if Selena were still with us.
4: Yes, there would. I can't say I would go to that extreme of buying stuff.
2: You're thinking about it right now, though.
4: I mean, that
3: is
4: would
3: there
4: be...
3: anybody that you would buy the trash for, P-Mac?
2: No. No. See, because I'm not even like a collector's guy on like normal stuff.
3: A wrestler?
2: No.
3: No?
2: Maybe The Undertaker. No. But like, I'm not even a collector like normal stuff, like autographs or like, you know, especially in this business, there's a bunch of people that have like photos with everyone that's ever come through the studio. I've got a photo with like two people in like the 15 years I've been in radio. Like, and one of those was Major Applewhite, because I loved him at the University of Texas. And we had him at Radio Row when I was still working at Sports Radio 610 when the Super Bowl was last year in 2017. But yeah, I've just never been a memorabilia guy to begin with, so I can never see myself going the extra step of like the trash memorabilia.
3: Well, the next time Brad and Booker are in the studio, bring Booker some water and one of these styrofoam cups.
2: Just keep it.
3: We'll put it in a bag.
2: See, the problem is they never do the show in the studio.
3: Every once in a while they're up here.
2: When they do, we're just here. Like, hey, Booker, would you like? Eventually, he's gonna like, I can't drink 10 cups of water during the show, guys. Like,
4: was his hand ever on this desk?
2: Of course it was.
3: Oh, yeah.
4: Cut out a piece of the table like, and be like, oh, Booker's like, hand
2: like,
4: was
2: just,
4: here.
2: Like, draw out a handprint and carve it out.
4: Yeah.
3: Booker's John and Lance, there's no table when they come back on Monday.
2: just handprint, cut it out of the table. That's what we should start doing. Just find things around the office that Booker T might have touched and go ahead and sell it.
4: Yep.
2: There's a pretty decent chance he's touched most of the things in here.
3: Yeah,
2: the microphone, sell that.
4: Bag up some of the air he's breathed in.
3: Yeah, he sat in one of those chairs out there.
2: Take off the door handle. He's probably touched the door handle. I think we got a business. Place.
3: Yeah, we do. Yeah.
4: Nice.
2: Yeah, Booker T adjacent trash LLC. That's what we'll start here. All right, John, we got time for one more. What do you got for
3: us? Quick one.

0: 2-0. Sorry.
1: 2-0, you
0: noob.
1: Yeah,
0: my bad.
2: Come on.
0: Getting corrected by the wrestling guy. Okay.
1: Low moment for you.
0: Yeah, for sure. But scoring 3 goals in 13 minutes to win and extend their World Cup trip here. Or 28-3. Which is the bigger comeback?
1: That is tough because I believe the first goal that Argentina scored after being down 2-0 was like the 76th minute or something. And they go obviously 90 plus stoppage time. But it's messy. They're big favorites, right? Like Egypt's obviously a good team. They made it to the knockout round. They're not a bad team. But, I mean, it's kind of what Argentina should have done. Whereas on the Falcons side, I guess if you were like Falcons and Patriots, like, all they had to do was run the ball. And so instead of when they tried to pass the ball to Julio and took the sack, yeah, knocked him out of field goal range. So it's both kind of feels like both teams that won with the comeback should have won anyway. So that's, I guess that factors out. I guess I'll go Argentina, but just because goals are so, okay, you know, obviously less frequent than, like, scoring is less frequent in soccer than it is in football. And yeah, Tom Brady is just Tom Brady. We all kind of expected him to do something. I guess I would go with Argentina and Messi as the more impressive comeback. Just because they literally had, depending on how much stoppage time was added, like 20 minutes left to do it.
0: Yeah.
1: And there's a lot of soccer games that go the full time with only 3 goals scored combined. And they did 3 in like
0: 13 minutes.
1: 13 minutes, he said. Yeah.
0: Crazy.
1: So I would go with that one.
0: Cam?
3: Yeah, I'm leaning towards that one too.
0: Wow, I'm surprised.
1: Yeah.
0: Wow.
1: Are you on the football?
0: I am. I am on the football. I think they're both impressive. I think it's really close, but it's a Super Bowl.
1: You can talk me into either one.
0: If it happens in the final to win the World Cup, I'm there all the way.
1: Okay, so you're factoring in the magnitude then. I was just thinking about probability.
0: It's more probable for 28-3 to happen. But the stage and the pressure, I think, of the Super Bowl gives it the edge for me.
1: That's fair. If you're talking magnitude, for sure, it's definitely Brady in the Patriots. But, man, I had money on the Falcons that day, too.
3: Yeah.
1: That sucked. I had money. Man, when it was 28-3, I had cashed that in my head. I was like, all right, what am I going to use this money on? Nope.
3: Did the same
1: thing.
3: Did
1: not happen. Oh. Did you really?
3: I remember exactly where I was at and what I was doing.
1: I was at my aunt's house watching, bragging, like, yeah, got money on this game. I really know ball, huh?
3: Oh, I was.
1: Nope. I don't.
3: I was selling tacos and racking up a bar bill, and I was like, ha, bar bill. I'm about to get my money back. Nope.
1: Thanks to Kyle Shanahan for calling that pass play for somebody. Just run the ball, Kyle. There's a couple Super Bowls like that. Hello, Marshawn Lynch. All right, we got to get it out here. On the other side of the break, it's time for Mount Rushmore Plus One. John Bryan.
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6: Welcome into the best part of your weekend. 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And we'll get John, Cam, myself, Sean Mapes, Joe George, Andrew Carlson, RJ Saunders, Josh Chavans, and countless others into the Texas Radio Hall of Fame, and far less.
7: Shut up, you stupid ass. Shut up, you dummy.
6: And far less than that dummy, John and Lance on the clip, took to get into the Hall of Fame. 27 years those bums took to get in the Texas Radio Hall of Fame. We'll be in half that time.
7: Yeah, we got it.
6: Because of Mount Rushmore Plus One. And also, we won't be in this business in 13 years, so we won't have to be held accountable for
7: Speak
6: it.
7: For yourself.
6: Yeah. All right. I'm just saying, odds are, we know how this business goes.
8: I got mouths to feed.
6: No, you don't.
8: I know.
6: You don't got no kids. I got a kid. What are you talking about? All right, Mount Rushmore Plus One at the time. Anybody you want to lead off? Anybody raise a hand? All right, looks like Cam's going first here. Or what do you got, Cam?
8: Cool beans.
6: Cam's excited to go first.
8: So mine is in honor of this last weekend.
6: July 4th?
8: Not so much July 4th. Sure, that was mixed into it. My sister,
6: Cam Smith, not patriotic.
8: Well, my sister right below me got engaged, and
6: thank you.
8: Yeah, and her fiance, their side of the family is pretty big into hunting, and he brought along a lot of Nilgai, which I don't know if anybody has ever had Nilgai before.
6: What? No, I don't know what that is.
8: I believe it's similar to like an antelope.
6: But
8: it's a pretty like common thing found in the southern states, specifically like Texas, because I think originally they were from like Africa, so it's similar climate for them. But that was the first time I had Nilgai, and it might have been the most amazing sausage, jalapeno, and cheese I've ever had in my entire life. Yeah.
6: Okay. All right.
8: So I chose to do odd but tasty meat. I wanted to say exotic, but some of these aren't.
6: Johnny, can I request, please, just clip Cam saying, what was that, Cam, again?
8: Odd but tasty meat.
6: Yeah, please clip that. Okay, we need that as a drop.
8: So, as previously mentioned, Nilgai. So I have Nilgai up there.
6: It sounds like you're saying someone's name.
8: These could all be somebody's. Well, no, not some of these. Some of these could be
6: Nilgai.
8: Nilgai, yeah. So
6: and that's like an antelope adjacent animal.
8: Basically, yeah.
6: Okay.
8: Makes a really good sausage.
6: This segment brought to you by PETA.
8: I mean, oh yeah, they're not going to like it.
6: It stands for people eating tasty animals, so we're okay.
8: Yeah, exactly. I mean, yeah. It's not like I'm.
6: Oh, John was the gas. His mouth dropped open.
7: I've never heard that before.
6: Shout out to Jim Gaffigan. That's a Jim Gaffigan joke. Shout out to Jim Gaffigan.
8: This one's a little more common, but a lot of people don't like it. I, however, love it. Lengua, cow's tongue.
6: Okay.
8: I'm a big cow tongue guy.
6: I think I had that once because this breakfast taco shop I went to where I get barbacoa was out, and I was like, well, what tastes similar to barbacoa? Like they pointed me to the cow's tongue.
8: Yeah, it's very similar.
6: It was pretty good.
8: Some people get freaked out by like the texture. I don't.
6: I don't want to see the before pictures. Oh. Just give me the after.
8: Yeah. No, thank you.
6: Yeah. Just give me the after.
8: I'm just good with the food. Alligator.
6: I've never had. I've had fried alligator as like a nugget, mm-hmm. but I've never had it like what you were saying, like as a. Like a spicy one, like a sausage. Is that how you're? What, is that what this list is? Things that make a tasty sausage?
8: No, Neil Guy in the form that I had was in a form of sausage.
6: That would make a tasty sausage. Yeah. But these are just otherwise tasty meats.
8: But most of alligator I've had has been also fried. But it's not bad. I really enjoy it. Again, not exotic, but I also don't think too many people eat this. I love duck.
6: Yeah, I wouldn't call that exotic.
8: I love duck, though.
6: It is a wild game, but I wouldn't call it exotic.
8: It's just not, I guess it's just not common to see on menus.
6: Not at an average sit-down restaurant.
8: Yeah, almost kind of like quail. Quail's common, but it's not really common at the same time. And then the last one is axis deer.
6: Okay, so how does that taste? Because I've had venison. Yeah, I've had venison, but what's the difference here with regular venison and that type of deer?
8: Axis is like a little less gamey.
6: Okay.
8: And a little more tender. And just like you can almost cook it like a filet mignon. It's also very lean. It's very I think it's a pretty expensive meat to acquire.
9: How is that different from regular deer meat?
8: Axis deer?
9: Yeah.
8: That's a little above my knowledge of food. Gotcha. I just know that when you're talking deer, when axis is thrown out, axis is the elite of
9: Wagyu.
8: It's basically the Wagyu of deer. Yeah. that's a great
6: that's
8: example.
6: A funny
8: one.
6: The Wagyu of deer.
8: Yeah.
6: I mean, we should make t-shirts for the show, and that'll be one of them. The Wagyu of deer.
9: The other t-shirt would be, what do you call yourself? The Jason Statham of Houston
6: Sports
9: Radio?
6: Oh, yeah, I'm the Jason Statham of Sports Radio, Houston Sports Radio, for sure.
8: Yeah.
6: new movie coming out next month, Mutiny. Should we go together as a show?
8: Are we going at 10 o'clock in the morning?
6: No, I mean, because we're on. We can go at 11:30. I can still get my AM, but it's a little closer
9: post-show
6: to...
9: Post-show movie?
8: You know, that's crazy. The last movie I saw was at 11:30.
6: Boom. I think PM. We got to go as a show.
8: PM.
6: Oh, PM? Yeah. Oh, my God.
8: I saw back
6: you're
8: door.
6: You're going to kill me.
9: Back door. I'd be sleeping in the theater.
6: Yeah, you're going to... I did see... The last movie I saw that was super late was the... It was like a midnight release of It 2. I don't know, 2019 maybe-ish, but that's definitely the last for me. All right, my Mount Rushmore plus one. This came up kind of in passing, just people being happy with the World Cup game times. Oh, it's cool that I can, watch the triple header. It's on during the middle of the day instead of everything being at night like it normally is. So I decided to come up with a Mount Rushmore plus one, and there is an opposite of this that I'll probably do next week. But a Mount Rushmore plus one of the best game times. We all have our own preferences where you look at the schedule you're either excited or you're less excited because of when the game starts. So these are the best times. First one, for me, this is almost a shout out to when we've been at LaBerge, but I love the West Coast college football 10 o'clock start. We've been out, at the casino, we've been having fun, having drinks. I roll back to the hotel a little before midnight, and there's still a college football game going on in the second half. All right, baby, we're late third quarter. I can see the finish of this game while I'm recovering from, the 8 margaritas that I had. So I love the West Coast college football start.
8: Yeah, I think the last time I was there, the same thing happened. I was still sitting.
6: Show me the BYU game. Let's roll.
8: Yeah, it was. I think actually Gio came with me. But it's me and him were the only two, at the bar watching some random, Colorado – State versus Idaho game.
6: Exactly.
8: And it's 11-17
6: at night.
8: Game. Yeah. Oh,
6: that's
8: yeah.
6: A big rivalry game. Next one, just 7 o'clock, right on the dot. I think that's the perfect, we get off work, we got the time to get home, get through traffic, pick up some food, and boom, the game starts as soon as you walk through the door. So 7 o'clock is a solid start time. Next one on my Mount Rushmore plus one of best game times, that 2:30 college football kickoff. I think that's the perfect spot. I hate the 11 a.m. That's a spoiler for next week. Sometimes, the night games can run a little long, but that 2:30 window, you can go out and do stuff in the morning. It's over before you want to have dinner. I think 2:30 on a Saturday is a perfect time for that big college football game.
8: Especially back in the day when you couldn't even get alcohol before noon o'clock.
6: Yeah.
8: Noon o'clock.
6: I think that's a Sunday thing, though. Not a Saturday thing.
8: Was it not a Saturday thing?
6: No, I don't think so. I think it's just a Sunday. The blue laws you're referring to, which have been relaxed now. Because it used to be you couldn't get it before noon. Now
8: it's
6: you can't get 10.
8: Now it's 10.
6: Yeah, it's 10.
8: Oh, that's weird. For some reason,
6: But it wasn't. It wasn't for Saturdays. It was for Sundays.
8: Well, okay. Well, that makes it a little better. Yeah. But still, 11 o'clock. You're just like you're still waking up.
6: Yeah. Slowly, well, not like, me. I'm moving. Old. But yeah. But no. In general, yeah. People, not me, but people.
8: 4 o'clock.
6: Two more. Mount Rushmore plus one of best game times. I love that the time Monday Night Football starts. It's like 7:25, 7:30-ish. It just, I don't know, it just feels right. Like it yeah. I like it less for, cause Sunday Night Football also starts at basically the same time, but I like it less for Sunday Night Football because like those games are over at 6 and now you gotta just wait. And I don't wanna watch the, you know, their preview show because I just saw these games, right? Yeah. I just saw these games. I don't need to see the highlights from them. Just get to the football. But that Monday night starts at 7:30, even a little more time to get home, you know, say hello to the wife and kids, eat dinner, whatever, and then boom, the game starts.
9: And the game takes you right to bed. Like,
6: yeah,
9: right to bed.
6: Yeah, basically. You know, yeah. I think that's a great, great one. And the best game time. On my Mount Rushmore okay. plus one of best game times. Noon on Sunday for the NFL. It's perfect. It's perfect. Like, you get up, you have time to have breakfast, you know, maybe go out. If you're going to church, you have time to go to church. It's over at 3 o'clock, so you got the rest of the day to go out and do stuff with the family. You know, you got the wife and kids. Hey, he's going to do something. 3 o'clock. I'll see you at 3 o'clock. It's a perfect, like, in there where you can still, you know, feel like you're a good family man in the morning and you got plenty of time to do stuff after the game's over.
8: I would totally agree with that. I would get so frustrated when Charger games would be at like 3:30.
6: Yeah, you're going to get more of those as a West Coast team.
8: Yeah, because if my team plays at 12, then that means by 3:30,
6: you're done.
8: Run an errand or two, go home and just relax for the busy yeah. work week. But
6: whereas like when they have that like so the Cowboys get a lot of those 3:25 starts.
8: Yeah.
6: You're not, sometimes those games aren't ending until almost 7.
8: Yeah.
6: And then, like, if you're out, like, you watch it at a Chargers bar. Like, in that case, you're not maybe getting home till like 7:30, 8 o'clock.
8: Oh, yeah. Because, yeah.
6: The day's over.
8: Yeah. And I'm tired.
6: Yeah.
8: And then I still have to get, like, dinner ready, but it's, like, a weird dinner time. And it's just, yeah, like, no, yeah, no. Sucks. 12 o'clock for sure.
6: 12 o'clock for sure. All right, Johnny, what is your Mount Rushmore plus
9: yeah,
6: one?
9: By the way, I like the 12 o'clock, but yeah. I just prefer primetime games so much more.
6: That's fine.
9: To the 12 slot, but I do.
6: But like I am an old man, slot. So give yeah. me noon. Let's get it over with.
9: Fair.
6: Plus, like, I don't want to have to wait, like, the whole wait all, like, it says in the song, wait all day for Sunday night. No, man. I've been stressing out about this game. Let's roll. Let's get it over with.
9: Let's do it. Yeah, but you got red zone to keep you.
6: That's true.
9: Keep you company. My Mount Rushmore plus one is inspired by the return tonight of the notorious Conor McGregor. Coming back to the UFC. Now, for the record, before I get into this, he's going to get his butt kicked. Yeah, he's going to get, okay. I don't see a world where he's not dead tired in the third round. He hadn't fought in 5 years. But with that being said, the real star of the show are the press conferences and things like that. So my Mount Rushmore this week to welcome McGregor back to the fold is my Mount Rushmore plus one of my favorite McGregor quotes.
8: Yes.
6: Anyway,
9: yes. It, you know it. It's on the list. Yeah, it's
8: this
9: ready.
8: Real life quotes or possible
6: as opposed to fake quotes?
8: Well, yeah. Some of his dumb quotes that he had in the movie with Jake Gyllenhaal.
9: Oh no.
6: Okay.
9: Yeah, I'm not going down question. That route. No, but number five is kind of long, so I'll dive into it here. He said, "I'm going to toy with this man. I will rearrange his facial structure. His wife and kids won't recognize him again." His friends will know he's not the same after this contest. You're never, ever going to be the same. Your kids are going to beg, Daddy, please don't go again.
6: Wow. Who is he talking about?
9: I don't actually know.
6: Because I'm kind of curious. Like, did he?
8: He's talking to a heckler on the street.
9: Yeah. No. He was.
6: Did
9: he come
6: through?
9: Yeah, I think he did win. Now, this quote specifically I found sideways, and I should have put who they were towards, and I didn't. But the quote was so savage, it made my list, because when you reference that, hey, your kids are going to beg you to never go in again because I'm going to whoop you that bad, I'm on your side.
6: Good.
9: That's great trash talk. Number four, the only approach I changed is I dug the grave a little wider, a little bit longer for Nate's skinny, fat, long body. Obviously,
6: you could tell
9: who he's fighting in this one here. Nate's skinny, fat, long body. That is actually a really good description
6: skinny
9: of
6: fat?
9: Nate. Skinny, fat, long body. Yeah. That is right on the money. Number three is a little blasphemous, but we're going to roll with it. Me and Jesus are cool. I'm cool with all the gods. Gods recognize gods.
6: You know what? That's the best one so far.
9: I agree.
6: That's a pretty
8: good.
6: That's a pretty badass line.
9: Wow.
6: I know. The banging upstairs is.
9: It sounds like thunder.
6: It does.
9: It's really getting.
6: It
9: does.
8: God is not happy
6: Maybe
8: by
6: it's
8: that quote.
6: Maybe he has his skinny fat body jump all around.
9: There you go. And number four, I think BMAC referenced it. We all know the.
10: Who the f*** is that guy?
9: That Perfect. One makes the list. But it's not number one.
6: Not number one?
9: It's not
6: Damn.
9: Number one. And I think you'll
6: That's
9: recognize.
6: Number one in my heart. Well, actually, no, that last one about the gods was my number one.
9: Yeah. You'll recognize number one, though, too. It's just as famous as number two. But I like it better. Just want to say from the bottom of my heart, I'd like to apologize to absolutely nobody.
6: Yeah.
9: Number one quote from Conor McGregor.
6: So how long do you think this fight goes tonight?
9: I think it's done round two. If he makes it to round three, I think it's just going to be two guys huffing and puffing in the middle of the
8: Who's he fighting?
9: Octagon. Max Holloway.
6: So you think Holloway by stoppage?
9: I think Holloway by stoppage in round two.
6: Gotcha.
9: Yeah.
6: All right. You know, I might check that out because, I mean, if you have Paramount Plus, it's no extra cost. Might as well. And I am excited that now that Paramount Plus, because of Dana White's new boxing promotion, is going to have some big names there. I believe they just signed Shakur Stevenson, so that'll be pretty good as well for you boxing fans. All right, it's time to finish up with our worst and our loves. First, the people we deem the worst people in sports this week. My worst person in sports this week is Carly Lloyd, the former women's national soccer team player, for her comments that maybe didn't age well about Christian Pulisic. So she, not that she was alone in this, but was pretty critical of Christian Pulisic's World Cup. We all know he left the first game early with an injury, missed their second game against Australia, then came in late in the game against Turkey, and then left the final game against Belgium, that 4-1 loss, that miserable experience. He left that game early with another injury. But Carly Lloyd called him out basically for his leadership being soft. The first quote, probably not as worse as the second one I'll read, but the quote from Carly Lloyd, "You wanted some of the big-time players to step up in big moments, and I've got to be honest, I was a bit disappointed in Christian Pulisic. I think whether he wants to be the star of this team or not, we didn't see enough from him in this particular game and really the whole World Cup." I think she was fine there. I think she was fine there. Her follow-up, though, because Christian Pulisic probably, poor choice of words, said, I can rest now in regards to the World Cup being over. Poor choice of words, admittedly. But Carly Lloyd's tweet, "You rest when your playing career is over, period." Well, it turns out Christian Pulisic is actually legit injured. He had, what was it, you might know this off the top, where was it here? The injury, sorry, I'm not having to scroll. Oh, he sustained a bone bruise and a microfracture in his tibia fibula of his right leg.
9: That's real.
6: That's a real injury. So the whole idea of rest when your career is over is like, he was actually legit hurt. I get he was disappointing, and 4-1 was massively disappointing because it kind of felt like, to localize it, same old Texans. But he was legit hurt, so let's settle down a little bit. Cam, who's your worst person in sports?
8: Initially, I was going to go that route, but then I thought, you know what? What was more disappointing this week? I'm going to have to say the men's team.
6: The men's team as a whole?
8: Yeah, the men's team as a whole. I mean,
6: I guess you could say that what Matt Freese, the goalie, like, what in the world was he doing?
8: Yeah.
6: What in the world was
9: that's
6: he doing?
9: That's embarrassing.
6: That's Little League stuff.
8: It was. And, like, I was working at the bar. It was packed with fans. They were all so excited. And within, like, 20 minutes of the game starting,
6: goal, I think, was only 9 minutes in.
8: Yeah. And, like, I didn't have them beating Belgium. I thought it was going to be, like, 2-1. But just for the fact that, one, you got your guy back. Two, you lost by 3 goals. And three, you were the last host team standing, and you went out on a performance like that. Like, granted,
6: Host thing's kind of a technicality just because Mexico and Canada had played earlier in that round. It's the same round.
8: It would have been nice, but at the same time, it's one of those things where I did say I bet that they were only going to get to where they actually ended up. But seeing them in the World Cup, I thought that there was more promise. So to go out on a 4-1 loss was just... I guess it's not the worst sports. It was just the most disappointing thing
6: for
8: me.
6: Yeah, for sure. John, your worst person
9: in
6: sports?
9: Yeah, it was really disappointing. My worst person in sports is more of an idea, sort of, but it also is Conor McGregor related. Yeah. Conor McGregor said no whoopee before whooping ass. Like, he's not having sex before the fights. And I got to say, I disagree with this sentiment. Like, I just...
6: Women weaken the legs, rock.
9: Man, I'm telling you, I've never, had
6: sex?
9: Yes. Okay. Okay, Brian. We all know you have. You
6: got boom shakalaka. At least once, right?
9: At least once.
6: Yeah.
9: But I disagree with the idea that, like, I've never had sex and not felt like a different man, like a new man, like a, you've got some confidence, you're boosted, you know? Sure. I feel like that would help in the, I'm just saying, I disagree with that's
6: women,
9: my worst.
6: Women weaken legs, right?
9: Yeah, I don't know.
8: No, you're, it is a pretty well-talked thing that before a fight or a match or a sporting event, you're supposed to, you're supposed to be
6: pent up and angry.
8: Yeah.
6: Versus like relaxed and happy,
9: there
6: I
9: you
6: guess
9: go.
6: Is the
8: and
6: idea.
8: Then, and then come after on. You're done, you can unleash all hell on your
6: you can unleash all hell. Careful. Let's tiptoe here. But yes, you can unleash on all hell. All right. Let's quickly make sure we get back. Hey, we're in an earlier time slot. Let's keep it clean. Let's move to the things we love from sports this week. It's time to stop swimming with the anger sharks. Deep breath. Let's go ahead and doggy paddle over the sea tranquilly. Talk about what we love from sports this week. One of the things I love from sports this week, a former Savannah Banana by the name of Tristan Peters, who's now playing for the Chicago White Sox, hit for a cycle last night. Let's hear it.
11: I mean, I got off to a tough start. And then,
6: oh, wrong one, Johnny. The highlight from Tristan Peters. Oh, we don't have that one? Okay, that's all right. So we'll move. So anyway, that's one things I loved last night. He hit for the cycle. Just crazy that we've seen, you know, we've all seen the videos of the Savannah Bananas dancing between pitches. And now you got one of the former players up in the majors hitting for a cycle, which is one of the more rare things, like even more rare than a no-hitter, one of the more rare things in sports.
8: And for the White Sox of all teams who were
6: abysmal.
8: I know this year, but I'm saying like last year they were abysmal.
6: Yeah, they were abysmal. They were like Rockies level bad last year. All right. Other thing I love from sports this week. So the Red Sox had like a big delay before taking a flight. And one of their pitchers, Peyton Toll, was like killing time, waiting for the plane to take off and looking for some protein to eat in the plate on the plane and didn't find the protein, but he did find this.
12: I had like 5 donuts this morning. That's all they had. I was like, we got any protein? Not right now. We got donuts for you. So that's right up my alley, though, so I don't mind. Yeah. I had one glaze. There's a couple with like the Oreo sprinkles with a chocolate filling in the middle.
13: It's kind of protein.
12: Sure. But it was, we ended up delayed enough to where we got some sausage, egg and cheese, bacon, egg and cheese, burritos, some chicken. So we got what we need.
6: Yeah. So I love this. Like, yeah, well, I need some protein. So 5 donuts, I guess, will do. And then he's still, you know, after eating, I've never eaten 5 donuts. Well, let me rephrase that since I've eaten 5 donuts. Mm-hmm. I've never eaten 5 donuts and then wanted to eat more. Because donuts are one of those things that just like weigh on you and like in your
9: they're
6: stomach.
9: Heavy.
6: Yeah, it sits heavy in your stomach.
8: Yeah, his 5 donuts were my 5 kolaches yesterday morning.
6: Like, no, kolaches I could eat 5 and feel fine. Speaking for myself, I've never eaten like, even, unless I stop at 2, like if I get to 3 donuts or more, like I feel bad. Like, I just feel bad.
9: You really should.
8: Sugar bread will do that.
6: Yeah, sugar bread will do that. One more thing I love this week, a wild stat from the World Cup. So, France now has more wins at Gillette Stadium where the Patriots play. This World Cup alone, because obviously when else is France playing there, than the Jets do since 2011. Shout out to the New York Jets. The Jets, that number is 2, by the way. France has 2 wins. The Jets since 2011 at the Patriots are 1-14.
8: Your love is the Jets hate.
6: Yeah. My love is that, yeah, it's the Jets,
8: Jets
6: hate.
8: Jets would
6: for
8: hate
6: sure.
8: this, yeah.
6: Yeah, this is definitely Jets hate. All right, Cam, what'd you love from sports?
8: You know, I know this is just preseason and might not mean much, but I really love the performance of the Rockets draft pick. Bruce Thornton. Yeah,
6: excited.
8: He looked really good against Denver. So.
6: Yeah, I don't know how much he'll play, but if he gets on the court, we know he can shoot the ball.
8: Yeah, I mean, 27 points. I think he was like 4 of 8 from 3. So I know it's just preseason, but he looked...
6: Well, even before that, it's Vegas Summer League.
8: He looked really good. So, yeah.
6: All right, Johnny, what'd you love from sports?
9: My love was Zlatan bullying Alexi Lalas on Fox the entire tournament. What an awesome...
6: No one likes Alexi Lalas.
9: No, nobody does, and Zlatan's just a beast. And he just bullied him the whole time.
6: King of the jungle.
9: Yeah.
6: King of the jungle. I love quick added onto that. I love when he updates his King of the Jungle rankings. Zlatan's always first.
9: Yes, he is.
6: And then the list starts at two. Like, if it's Messi, Mbappe, whoever, the list starts at two because Zlatan, even though not playing and not active, he's still King of the Jungle. All right, for Cam Smith, for John Belmer, I am Brian McDonough. Thank you for listening. We'll be back next week, also at this new time slot from 9 to 11. Have a great weekend, Houston. See ya.

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12: KFNC, Mont Belvieu, Houston.
15: I mean, you just cannot go wrong, but probably Kilbourne, because I love Craig just as much as you do. He was my favorite back in the day. Between him and Stuart Scott, those were probably my two favorite guys.
11: Emmett, I was thinking as I was watching Belgium go down to Spain and France and what they did to Morocco the previous day.
15: Mm-hmm.
11: There are levels to this, and the United States is not anywhere close to Belgium's level. But it struck me that there is a whole nother level above where Belgium is, and
15: yes,
11: that's where the best teams in the world play.
15: Yeah, without a doubt. I mean, France and Argentina, they kind of flip-flop number one in the world rankings. You know, it depends on when you look at the list. But that's even Spain. You know, like the top five, six teams in the world are that much better than just everybody else. So, look, it was fun. I never thought the U.S. men's national team was going to win the World Cup. I never thought that for a second. I wish they would have been able to beat Belgium, but you just saw a frantic Team USA once they got on the pitch with Belgium. They just seemed overwhelmed.
11: Yeah, completely. And I wonder, you know, it was 4-1 against Belgium. You get on the pitch with France.
15: Yeah.
11: And Emmett, I'd have worried that could have turned into 6-1, 7-1, 7-0, like something really embarrassing if France had wanted it to.
16: That would have been Germany-Brazil from 2014, where Germany destroyed Brazil 7-1.
15: Yeah, it could. I mean, unless France just pulled the, reins back after they got
16: I doubt it.
15: 4-0 or whatever. But yeah, there's France, the best team in the world, and the U.S. is working, right? U.S. is like a play-in team in the NBA, right? Where they're not in the lottery anymore. They're not a lottery team.
11: No.
15: But they're working their way up.
11: Look, they got a lot of things to work on, and one of them is you've just seen stars emerge in this tournament of all kinds. And none of them are really American, let's be honest. Like,
15: no.
11: Flo
15: no.
11: Balogun had a nice World Cup. Pulisic's a big name. I thought he had a bad World Cup, to be honest, and now he's injured. Did not really put his best foot forward, literally or figuratively. But the real stars, Emmett, how's Messi playing? How's Haaland playing? How's Mbappe playing? You got to have one of those guys to take it to that level.
15: And to put it in perspective, so my club in Europe, Tottenham Hotspur, they had some interest. It was reported they had some interest in Flo Balogun. And the reaction to Spurs fans were, oh, that's cool. All right. Now, Sandro Tonali, who's an Italian player, the lid blew off of London when they found out that they had a chance to sign this guy. He didn't even play in the World Cup.
11: Right.
15: So it just tells you the difference.
11: Because Europe's so good, his team didn't even qualify for the World Cup. But they would still kick the U.S.'s butt if Italy and the United States ever played each other in a significant international match.
15: Yeah, exactly. So there are levels to it. U.S. working their way up. It was fun. You know, I'm not going to crush Christian Pulisic because he got a lot of criticism afterwards, and even maybe some personal things were said about him after the fact. I'm not going to go that far. It was fun while it lasted, but I was never under the impression that they were going much further than they went.
11: Yeah, he's just not a player on the level of Lionel Messi. Guess what? Nobody is a player on the level. It's like trying to compare somebody to the great American superstars in any sport. It's hard to find guys. There are only a few guys in the world that can play on that level. All right. Emmett, you have come up with a list. Go ahead and set this up, why you put this together, and go ahead and get it rolling.
15: Yeah, listen, the stars have been shining when it comes to the World Cup. So I put together a list of the top five biggest stars of the World Cup.
11: All right, here we go with number five.
12: Number five.
15: All right, number five. You're going to be like, what? He's number five? Kylian Mbappe, number five. Mbappe has been awesome. I put him at number five, though, because I think a lot of people in America were casually familiar with him, but he has shown up and shown out, and he's leading the French team. Looks like they're on their way to winning the World Cup.
13: Number four.
15: Number four. And you're going to be like, this is over Mbappe? Absolutely. Ranch dressing in A1 sauce. All right, listen. People have come from other countries and have never tasted ranch dressing or A1. And, Aaron, they're shipping this stuff back to their country by the caseloads. They're buying pallets full of this stuff because evidently in Europe, they don't have ranch or A1 sauce. It's crazy, but that has been a big star for the World Cup.
13: Number three.
15: The Viking roll, right? Everybody loves when Norway bangs the drum and everybody goes, whoo, right? And they got a rhythm to it. It's a huge scene after every win for Norway. And even sometimes they're just at the bar doing it or out in the street. It is awesome. That's number three.
13: Number two.
15: The Mexican duck. All right, listen, I don't know if you guys know about this duck. There's a duck that's a fan of the Mexican national team, and he just kicks it. He just walks around Mexico in a Mexican kit in shoes, which is wild. It's my favorite thing. That duck was a gigantic star of the World Cup.
13: Number one.
15: It's got to be Erling Haaland. You know, it looks like a member from True Blood. Or maybe from House of the Dragon, right? Looks like a character out of one of those shows or movies. But he has taken America by storm. And Erling Haaland, up to this point, has been the biggest star of the World Cup.
11: Emmett, I knew nothing about Norway. And now all I know about Norway is Erling Haaland. But I also know the Viking Row, two of the biggest stars of the World Cup, Norway related. I would say controversial list from you, so let's talk about some of these things as they fell in. How is Messi not one of the top five stars of the World Cup? What kind of a Mark Zeno list are you putting together here?
15: Because you can see Messi anytime you want to. Turn on Apple TV and watch the MLS. Like, it's, you know, every day is a sunny day. What's a sunny day?
11: He's the biggest star. Like, people are staying up tonight late for 9 o'clock Eastern for Argentina-Switzerland to see Messi. They're not even really there to see Argentina. They're there to see Messi. And if Argentina comes along, okay, fine. I will say your pick of ranch dressing and A1 sauce is a great pick because I think this is a perfect example. People around the world like to kind of poop on Americans for a variety of reasons. I love the fact that so many people from around the world came here and found some of the special things that we do better than anybody else.
15: Yes, and steak sauce and salad dressing is one of them.
11: Okay, we put ice in our drinks. It blew people's minds.
15: Right.
11: We have 16 different kinds of cereal to choose from. It blew people's minds. And really, it should be in the national anthem that we have ranch dressing in A1. Like,
15: yes.
11: To heck with the ramparts and the Rockets' red glare. We should be singing about A1.
15: Ranch dressing and A1 everywhere, right? Like, you can kind of make it happen. But that is huge, man. People love that stuff.
11: All right. You have the Mexican duck at number two. I knew Merlin the Mexican duck was going to be high on this list. Emmett, I thought El Tri getting eliminated by England would bump him down a few slots. You did not correlate him, though, with the success of the Mexican national team. Why?
15: Because Merlin is successful no matter what happens to the team. All right? He is now internationally known as the Mexican duck, Merlin. Like, he has a name, and everybody in the world knows it now. So it doesn't matter whether Mexico won or lost, Merlin won.
14: It's not Merlin's fault that Mexico couldn't finish the job.
11: Are you sure Merlin didn't get onto the pitch and start to throw off Jude Bellingham at any point? He scored 2 goals in 3 minutes.
15: Hey, Merlin had nothing to do with that. Merlin did his job. All right? He walked to the thing.
11: Fair enough. And because we're presented by Progressive Insurance, I think the number one duck in the world right now is Merlin, the Mexican Merlin from the Mexican national team.
15: Yeah, sounds good to me.
11: Emmett, Mbappe is on this list, but at 5, and you have him on here and not Messi. What did Mbappe do to move ahead of because Messi's played just as well, if not better, than Mbappe and doesn't have as good of a team around him.
15: Right. Mbappe made the list because you don't get to see him play in America very often, unless you obviously watch him play overseas. And I don't think there are a lot of Americans that wake up in the morning to watch soccer like I do. But even I'm watching the Premier League more than I'm watching Mbappe play. So that's why he made it. Again, you can see Messi. This is like Messi's last time in the World Cup, but he's going back to, was it Inter Miami? And he'll be playing down there. So that's why he didn't make my list.
11: Emmett, will you do me a favor? Refresh social media. Just make sure LeBron didn't make a decision yet, did he? Is he going to make it over the weekend? No.
15: No, he wouldn't do that. No.
11: So now we're going into next week without him.
15: It's only been going on like a week and a half.
11: Yeah, but okay.
15: Doesn't it feel like months?
11: Emmett, in Cleveland, we have a sponsor for the LeBron watch. That is the smartest sponsorship that any one of our advertising partners have ever agreed to, because it's going to be a six. We planned on it being 3 days, and it's going to be six months at this point.
15: Yeah.
11: Up next, there is drama going on in the Rams facility, and it's the kind of drama, if you're a Rams fan, you might want to see. I'm Aaron Goldhammer. He's Emmett Golden. Hammer and Emmett continues. 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
1: Hey, it's Evan Cohen. Coming up Monday, we've seen a lot of old faces in new places in the NBA, and I'll tell you the one that I think will have the biggest impact on his team next season. It's on Sportsmanlike 6 a.m. Eastern, right here on ESPN Radio, ESPN2, and ESPNU.

0: I pass by Miami Stadium every morning on the way to work, and all the signage is covered up, including Hard Rock, except Verizon. Verizon is still in big, bold letters on the side of the stadium. I mean, how much money is Verizon giving FIFA that they're allowed to keep their name up there? Because everything else is covered up. But I wish I can go, because we're taking you up until 4 p.m. Eastern here on game day. The game is at 5 p.m. Eastern, and I did look it up just to see. I looked it up like 20 minutes ago what the last minute prices are to just maybe pick up a ticket last minute. I go on over there and I go to the game. $1,800 get in price, which, I mean, look, if I would have looked a week ago, it'd been closer to $4,000. But because it's funny, you would think the price goes up the further you get in the tournament, but that's actually not the case. No. The price goes down because we know who the teams are going to be. There's less demand. You know, there's less countries that are involved. So the price actually goes down. $1,800. It's like, I can't swing it. My wife would be so mad if she saw that come up on the bill.
1: I mean, but also don't forget, when England went to the Azteca for the round of 16 matchup, that was, on record, the most expensive ticket to a sporting event in North America. So maybe not a surprise. If anything, it probably is a surprise that it's only $1,800. But real ones know who are listening right now on ESPN Radio that the closer you get to game time, you just wait until 20 minutes before kick, and then you just check those prices, and then you try to buy. I did it with first time I ever did it, because I don't like to risk it. But I did it with Caitlin Clark tickets the day that she set the single game assist record out in Dallas when I was out there for SEC Media Days, and originally priced at $500, got in for $170. I'm just
0: saying. That's a good deal. Then you played that right. Excellent job. Coming up next here, what happens when you crash a Stanley Cup Final after party? That's next on ESPN Radio and the ESPN app.
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0: is Game Day on ESPN Radio, presented by Progressive Insurance. As we all wait for LeBron's next destination, I don't think it's coming this weekend because I think it has to be during the week where every A-block on every television show then leads with LeBron James. Matter of fact, Mia, I would even take it a step further and say he's not going to announce it on a day there's World Cup action. All right.
1: Oh, interesting. Yeah. Respect for the game.
0: Respect for all the headlines. That's what it is. All right. So I would say you look at this coming week, there's no World Cup on.

0: This is Freddie and Harry.
1: Colleen in California. 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
1: Mo appears courtesy of the Vaughn Sports Academy and Perfect Game, the global leader in amateur baseball. Mo, appreciate you for coming on today again on Monday afternoon. We got a lot of baseball to talk here, but we'll get to football at the end too, because I heard you're a big football fan also.
2: Oh yeah, we always gotta talk football. I'm watching USA right now.
1: Yeah, that's football.
2: They gotta get this match. Foosball, we gotta get it.
1: Absolutely. But where I wanna start with you is because we saw the Marlins, Yuri Perez yesterday, third start back from injury due to a leg strain. 7 perfect innings, right? Through 92 pitches. Marlins had a plan, chose to stick with it. I'm curious, you as a veteran player, as a leader on a team, what would your reaction have been had you had a pitcher perfect game through 7 and taking him out of a game?
2: I think as a younger player, we're always looking for certain points that we want to accomplish things. So as a younger player, you're like, man, why don't we leave him in there? But listen, we're not sitting upstairs as a GM. We're not the pitching coach. We're not, the doctors who say, listen, this guy's going to throw 90-plus pitches, and when he gets to that point, he's coming out of the game. And I think, more years than any now, the Marlins are in it. So they need to have their repertoire and their pitching staff as healthy as possible. So as a veteran, I can understand. And, listen, as a player, you want, like I said, you want to

0: celebrate their second title in the last six seasons, and this time they do it at home.
1: Major League Baseball is on.
2: How are you? My name is Scott Van Pelt, host of SC Pod, along with my partner in crime, Stanford Steve. It's just two bald-headed goons just talking about.

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0: have the attacking pieces that England will have that would really test Argentina in this round.
1: Keith, looking ahead to the semis on Tuesday, two of the top teams in the world between Spain and France, what should we be expecting in that matchup?
0: Yeah, I think everybody has picked France as their favorites because of the way they attack. But Spain have a great track record against them recently. They've beaten them twice in the last 18 months. If you're going to beat France, you have to do one thing really well, and that's keep the ball. And Spain do that better than anybody else. They've had the best defensive record in the tournament. They've only conceded one goal. More importantly, they very rarely give up shots on goal. So I do think anybody who's thinking, well, France, they just have more firepower, they don't understand the strength of the collective of Spain. This has been a tournament of the stars delivering: Mbappe, Haaland, Bellingham, Kane, Messi. Wouldn't it be ironic if it's Spain, the team of the collective, that end up lifting the trophy? I picked Spain at the beginning. I still think Spain are going to get it done against France, although France are going to make it mightily difficult because of the attacking options they have. But I have Spain just going through on this one.
2: All right, final thoughts. Keith Koskinen, MLS and Apple TV announcer. I know I'm biased here, but as casual soccer fans, and for most of the casual soccer fans, this World Cup seems to be elevated, comparatively speaking, to others. I mean, viewership is up across the board, at least here in the United States. Maybe that's because it's being hosted here. But how does the quality of the matches you've watched in this World Cup compare to previous ones?
0: I think it's been incredible. I really do. I said in the group stage, I didn't want to, when you don't want to get ahead of yourself, the group stage, I'm like, look, it's been really fun, but it's only the group stage. Let's get to the knockout stage. We have that extra round for the first time, the round of 32. Maybe that's going to be boring. It wasn't. We really had no blowouts. We've had games like Egypt and Argentina, with Egypt pushed them all the way. We have stories like Cape Verde, who I think capture the hearts of every casual fan watching the World Cup. So in terms of what we've seen so far, it has been incredible. But I will preface, we will always remember World Cups with how they end. And the semifinals and final have to live up to what we've seen so far. 4 years ago, we had arguably the best World Cup final we've ever seen, where Mbappe got a hat-trick and Messi still won his first World Cup trophy. So I remember back on 4 years ago fondly because of that final. I want to see a strong end. But to this point, yeah, I think you could make a case this has been the most, incredible watch of a World Cup that we've ever seen.
2: Did we get robbed because France and Spain are on the same side of the bracket? It's a semifinal, not the final?
0: I do think so. I would agree because I love the idea of that being a final. But I also love the fact that, if Argentina go through, I like finals to be different regions against each other. I don't like UEFA against UEFA, Europe against Europe. I like the idea of South America against Europe or, hopefully one day the USA against Europe. I think that adds to what the World Cup really is. But I do think, Argentina have to get by England first. But I do think the best, the sexiest World Cup finals have somebody from South America and someone from Europe, and that's what makes them even more interesting.
2: Sexy is what I know, Keith. He's Keith Koskinen, MLS and Apple TV. Appreciate the time. Enjoy the rest of the semifinals tonight.
0: Thank you, guys.
2: Yeah. I think you picked that is an excellent point.
1: Yeah.
2: We in parlance, we would understand. It's like the college football national playoff championship being decided between two SEC teams, right?
1: Yep.
2: You'd love to see somebody else other than two SEC teams going at it or two Big Ten teams going at it, right?
1: Yep.
2: Because that makes it regional. And you want it to, at least in the United States, be national. In this case, you want it to be global. And I think that's an excellent point where we talk about getting different continents involved.
1: Yes, and he talked about that 2022 final. I remember doing Around the Horn the day after, and it is one of the few moments in my life where I walked away from watching a sporting event and said, that is probably the greatest thing that I ever saw. And that was one of those matches. The Mbappe hat trick and Messi coming away with his first World Cup victory as well. Hopefully we get something just as exciting this year.
2: We will see. It's going to be interesting tonight. Again, Argentina, Switzerland kicking off at 9 o'clock. Up next, we told you someone's wasting a golden opportunity. We'll tell you who that is next. It's on ESPN Radio, the ESPN app, and SiriusXM, Channel 80.
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14: John Ryder, England is through to the World Cup semifinals after a 2-1 victory over Norway in extra time in Miami. Jude Bellingham with both English goals in this quarterfinal match. The game winner 3 minutes into extra time. England will play their fourth ever World Cup semifinal against the winner of tonight's Argentina-Switzerland match on Wednesday in Atlanta. To the NFL, and the Seattle Seahawks have been sold to Vinod Khosla for a record price. $9.6 billion has been part owner of the 49ers. Major League Baseball draft today. With the top overall pick, the White Sox chose UCLA shortstop Brock Cholowski. With the second pick, Tampa Bay goes with Texas high school shortstop Brady Emerson. On the scoreboard, the Astros ripping the Rangers 6-0 in the third. Yordan Alvarez, a two-run shot, his 31st, and Lamont Wade with a grand slam. Phillies in front of the Tigers, 4-1 in the seventh. Final scores, the Yankees rally in D.C.
15: Peters 1-1. Swung on, hit deep to right, way back, there it goes, into the second deck. Trent Grisham, adios amigo. Oh, Grish got all of that one.
14: Call on WFAN. New York 4 in the 8th, and they beat the Nationals 4-2. Trent Grisham and Paul Goldschmidt back-to-back home runs. Red Sox blank the Mets 4-0. They won a season-high 8 straight, all of those on the road. White Sox blank the A's 1-0. The A's have dropped 8 straight. Twins top the Angels 5-3.
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